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1: I am a 2015 graduate of Rust College. You have probably seen my name in some of the top entertainment magazines and websites in the country, or in the credits of daytime talk shows like the T.D. Jakes Show. And it all started right here at Rust College's Mass Communications Department. 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

0: Russ College and WURC 88.1 proudly celebrate Mrs. Sharon Goodman Hill, instructor of mass media and journalism, for receiving the 2026 Women in Higher Education Mississippi Network WHEMN Outstanding Leadership Award, presented during the annual WHEMN Conference at the University of Southern Mississippi. This recognition honors women who demonstrate exceptional leadership and a strong commitment to advancing women in higher education. With more than three decades of dedicated service, Mrs. Sharon Goodman Hill has led numerous initiatives that empower students and enhance academic excellence. Serving as the director of the Honors Program, co-founder of the Ida B. Wells Symposium, director of Project Hope, chair of the Department of Mass Communications, and host of WURC 88.1 FM's Straight Talk Live. Now celebrating 20 years. This marks for the first time Russ College and Mrs. Goodman Hill have been recognized with this distinction, making it a truly memorable occasion for the Bearcat family. Congratulations to Mrs. Sharon Goodman Hill. 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
2: There's this old saying, control what you can and prepare for the rest. As each day brings more financial uncertainty, worrying is not the answer. Instead, let's identify what's in our control. Health-wise, there's a lot, because much of our poor health is self-inflicted. Sedentary lives, eating lots of processed foods, and consuming excessive carbs and sugar is just as harmful as smoking and excessive drinking. While changing habits can be challenging, it is achievable. And by improving both diet and exercise, we are actively preparing for the rest. Reducing your risk of chronic disease results in lower healthcare costs while giving you more control over your life. For Black Health Now, this is Zoe.
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1: I'm Ed Gray. Strong feelings don't excuse weak standards. Every society faces moments of anger, grief, and outrage. Those moments are human. But what determines stability is whether standards hold when emotions rise. When standards shift based on who we agree with, they stop being standards. They become preferences. History shows that consistency is what gives moral authority its power. When people apply rules selectively, trust erodes quickly. The question isn't whether emotions are justified. The question is whether standards still govern behavior when emotions are justified.

0: 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I'm Ed Gray.
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0: Today, we decided to walk to school. At the corner, we waited to cross the street. The stoplight counted down. 15, 14.
1: 31? I mean, 13?
0: We took a left on Carroll Garden Street.
1: Garden Street?
0: Loud music was coming from a car. Danny's a smart kid, but he gets so distracted.
1: There were so many other sounds. I didn't know what to focus on.
0: Danny! Earth to Danny! Suddenly, he realized he forgot his homework again.
1: I left my homework on the table.
0: At the school steps, we hugged goodbye. I really hope he doesn't have another bad day at school today.
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0: Hello? Can you hear me now? If not, it may not be your location, but your cell phone or Bluetooth earbuds. Electromagnetic radiation is emitted from cell phones and Bluetooth headphones, and that's been linked to the rise in high-frequency hearing loss. This hearing loss impacts the ability to clearly hear sounds occurring within higher frequencies, such as women or children's voices, and the letters S, H, and F. And while this type of hearing loss often occurs with old age, early onset has been on the rise and linked to the frequency and duration of cell phone use. Maybe our parents are right. Put that phone down. Go back to wired earbuds or use speakerphone. That way you can hear me. For Black Health Now, this is Zoe.
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0: It's your boy, Pastor Andrew Padden, class of 1997, Russ College. I'm here to invite you, if you are a prospective student and you're interested in the mass communications department, this is the place to be. What you need to understand is that this department has produced several different award-winning alumni that work for our stations like ESPN, Fox, CBS, even Tyler Perry Studios. Yes, right out of the Mass Comm department at Russ College. So here's what you need to do. 662-252-8000. That number is 662-252-8000. And get you an application. Talk to an admissions counselor. They'll be glad to actually take care of you. And tell them that Pastor Pan sent you. See you soon.
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2: There's this old saying, control what you can and prepare for the rest. As each day brings more financial uncertainty, worrying is not the answer. Instead, let's identify what's in our control. Health-wise, there's a lot, because much of our poor health is self-inflicted. Sedentary lives, eating lots of processed foods, and consuming excessive carbs and sugar is just as harmful as smoking and excessive drinking. While changing habits can be challenging, it is achievable. And by improving both diet and exercise, we are actively preparing for the rest. Reducing your risk of chronic disease results in lower healthcare costs while giving you more control over your life. For Black Health Now, this is Zoe.
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3: There's Wardell Brown, known to you as Big Pokey Bear, and this Bailey Baby Blues week on Blues Time in the City. Big Pokey is talking. The late great O.B. Wright is performing one of his past performances live. Of course, we'll play some King George and the best in old school blues and new school Southern soul. Join me on Roisin Bailey for Blues Time in the City this week.
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0: How you doing? Really good to see you. 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Still trying to do my thing. You been away?
1: Oh, I see.
0: Well, I just got back in town myself. You know, there's something been on my mind for a long time, but I couldn't tell anybody. Because they would have thought I wasn't wrapped too tight. Well, look here. If you got a minute,

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know, some folks even do worse things than that behind it. And it most definitely will make you cry. 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So, travel with me in your mind to that special person.

check this out, y'all. I know some of y'all gonna say Big Rob, you're a Karl Marshall tripping on this remix. But I got to keep it real with y'all. 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
1: That's Wardell Brown, known to you as Big Pokey Bear, and this Bailey Baby Blues week on Blues Time in the City, Big Pokey is talking. The late great O.B. Wright is performing one of his past performances live. Of course, we'll play some King George and the best in old school blues and new school Southern soul. Join me on Roisin Bailey for Blues Time in the City this week, right here.

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3: What's up, boy?
2: I need to tell you something.
3: What you gotta tell me?
2: You ain't gonna get mad at me, huh?
3: I ain't gonna get mad at you, boy.
2: I heard mama talking on the phone to another man.
3: Is that right?
2: While you was at work, Daddy.
3: She probably was talking to a co-worker or something.
2: No, Daddy. I think they was talking about meeting up.
3: Meeting up? Oh, yeah?
2: But why mama ain't happy, Daddy?
3: I don't know, son.
2: Why mama wanna leave?
3: I don't know.
2: You a good man. You pay all the bills. You make sure we got food on the table. What's wrong with her, Dad?
3: Man, don't worry about that. Everything gonna be all right, son. Everything gonna be all right.
2: I know I might get in trouble, but I'ma ask mama. I'ma ask mama why she treat you the way she do. Cause if she ain't happy here, she need to let you go be happy. Ain't I right, Daddy?
3: Yeah, you right, son.
2: Huh, Daddy?
3: You right.
2: Ain't I right?
3: You right, son. You right.

Hey, look, I'm not even mad at you for what you're trying to do. Cause all I ever wanted for you was you to be happy. And if it's gonna make you happy, go with your mood. I won't be bitter. Cause a man can't keep nothing that don't want to be kept. So I just want you to know one thing. I'm gonna be good.

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Now look, a lot of men are jealous of their woman. 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Like, if you're trying to go back to school or start your own business, they gonna shoot the idea down. 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

0: to be the blues for the first week and weekend of October. Fall is definitely here. Welcome to Blues Happening City with me, Roisin Bailey. I am the man with no problems because I am the happiest man in America. This is your weekly stop for the best in old school blues and new school southern soul. Tori Nicole, the granddaughter, is here as usual. How are you this week, Miss Tori?
1: I'm cool, Granddad. What's up this week?
0: Not only will we have the best in old school blues and new school southern soul, but we have a southern soul artist dropping by.
2: I just used our concept of illusion.
0: Concept of illusion. I can see that. That's Big Pokey Bear. And looking inside the blues with the Fast Track Blues soundbite at the bottom of the hour, we'll hear from Big Pokey. And along with Big Pokey, we'll have a few blues views and tidbits of news and information on blues and southern soul throughout the entire show.
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0: I am ready. Tori Nicole is ready. This first hour of Blues Time in the City, and we'll hear from Etta, Jeff, Denise, Sheba, Calvin, and many other super southern soul and blues artists. Lil Milton is kicking BTIC up this week with I'm Going to Give It Up. It's the Bailey Baby on Blues Time in the City. And Blues Time.

with the Raw Blues Time in the City. This is F. Deb James standing on shaky ground. The Temptations did that song a long time ago. And before enter, we heard from Lil Milton, who kicked the show off this week with I'm Going to Get It Up. I heard that. We do have the infamous Blues Word of the Week. This is good. That's coming up. And we have the Blues Email of the Week. That's coming up at about 40 and 45 past this first hour.

0: Times today with me, Roisin Bailey. We just heard from Jeff Floyd. He did I Got My Woman Upset, Don't Do That. And in the background are the Barclays with our sophisticated background blues musical presentation this week. This is Soul Finger. Looking inside the blues at the bottom of the hour with the bottom of the hour fast track blues soundbite.
1: I just used our concept of illusion.
0: There's Big Pokey Bear. He has the bottom of the hour fast track blues soundbite. Got a Blues Time in the City trivia question for you about Big Pokey Bear. When Pokey performs on stage, it's one thing he will never, never, never, never, ever do. What is that? And yes, I know. And you will know at the bottom of this first hour. There are many ways to reach us here at Blues Time in the City for requests, birthdays, special occasions, and so forth. 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
0: That's Jude Rashid. They're kicking off the Juke Joint Jukebox Blues set. And before this first hour's out, we'll have some Denise, some Wayne, some Sheba, some Kevin, and some Tony. It's the Bailey, baby, on Blues Time in the City and BluesTimeInTheCity.com.
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2: I'm Tori Nicole Bailey with this week's Blues Time in the City Blues Profile. Name was Joseph Valerie Jr. He was known to the blues world as Little Joe Blue. Born in Vicksburg, Mississippi, he moved to Detroit, Michigan in the 50s and formed the Midnighters, not to be confused with Hank Ballard's Midnighters, also formed in Detroit. From there, it was on to Los Angeles, California, where he found work with Kent Records, Jewel, and Checker Records. His biggest hit was Dirty Work Going On in 1966, which peaked on the R&B charts at number 40. Little Joe Blue was always compared to B.B. King, who had a heavy influence on him. Being referred to as a B.B. imitator did not help his career, but Little Joe didn't mind. April 22, 1990, Little Joe Blue made the transition after a bout with stomach cancer. He was 55 years of age. Little Joe Blue, our Blues Time in the City Blues Profile. I'm Tori Nicole Bailey.
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0: And we're back with more Blues Time in the City. Absolutely positively the best in old school blues and new school southern soul. Big Pokey Bear's talking at the bottom of the hour. He has the bottom of the hour fast track blues soundbite. Performing on stage on the top of the hour, 5 Mini Blues Concert Live.
6: I'd rather be alive. You're crazy.
0: That's old B. Wright. He's performing one of his past performances on the top of the hour 5 Mini Blues Concert Live. His birthday is on the 8th, so we're showing Overton Virtus some love. It's the second set of hour 1 of BTIC, and it's time for the Juke Joint Jukebox Blues set. We got Denise and Wayne waiting in the Juke Joint. Jew Evans, along with Rashid the Blues Kid, are kicking off the Juke Joint Jukebox Blues set with At the Hole in the Wall. Same thing at the Juke Joint. It's the

0: concept this week is Simply Wayne. Chew, join, love. 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Just search Blues Time. Coming up in just a few, we got the disgusting, hobbling, hated, witty, and funny blues word of the week. And the blues email of the week is from a listener that says, I don't care what they say, I love my wife. That's what I'm talking about. Coming up right now, we're looking inside the blues with Big Pokey Bear.
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0: Looking inside the blues this week with the bottom of the hour fast track blues soundbite, Big Pokey Bear. Now, you may think that as popular as he is, and with a plethora of performances and, of course, all that music he's made, you may think that he's been in the game a long, long time. Not the case.
2: I'm 10 years in the game now. A lot of people think I've been in the game for 40 years, but I'm only about 10 years in the game. It's just my career kind of took off because I was able to work with guys that's already been established, and they helped me out. You know, they embraced me when I came in, and it was kind of more smoother for me to get in the game because I just used the concept of illusion. And what I mean by concept of illusion, I use other people's situations and their aspects of how they do things, and I put it in my own way, and it worked out.
0: It really worked out for him. Man, is that all? 10 years in the game just seems like it's been much, much longer. The answer to the Blues Time in the City trivia question for you on Big Pokey Bear. When Pokey performs on stage, it's one thing that he will never, never, ever do. What is that?
2: If you notice, when you see my shows, I never sing any other artist's songs. I sing my own songs, and I write all my own material. And it's like I treat it as a gift. That's what I'm ready to go push for the America, man. I've been so blessed and so blessed to do what I do, man. And for people to embrace what I do, that's on the top of the cake right there.
0: He only perform his songs, nobody else's. And you can really tell that he loves what he does. This is Big Pokey Bear. If it ain't the blues, it's the Bailey Baby on Blues Time in the City and BluesTimeInTheCity.com.
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0: it's time for the Blues Word of the Week. Words that originated with your mama, your daddy, your grandmama, your granddaddy, your uncle, your aunt, or even you. Yes, even you, in a casual, innocent, everyday conversation. The Blues Word was overheard at a television watching football party. The word is pompomation. Now, pompomation is a football formation when the offense prepares to punt the ball to the opposing team, usually on the fourth down. Now, let's use pompomation in a sentence. Man, all they needed was about 5 more yards. Now they got to set up for pompomation. Pompomation, the Blues Word of the Week. Tune in next week for the Blues Word of the Week. I promise to strangle a participle, split a verb, interrupt an interrogative, execute an exclamation, be nice to a noun, or even understand a simple subject.
1: Hey, Granddad, these blues are right on, dude.

yourself right, girl. 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Cause what you don't do, I tell you, another woman.

0: You're rolling with the wrong blues time in the city. We heard from Big Pokey Bear. He had the fast track blues soundbite. He did If That Ain't the Blues. Then we heard from Sheba Posh Wright. Let your mind go. Don't get out there at one of those HBCU football games and think you can still do it. Age is undefeated, you know. We had the blues word of the week, Pumpermation. I tell you, that is a good one. It is football season. And this is Anthony Big A Sherrod wrapping up this set with I Tried and I Tried. Ain't trying no more. Gotta send a shout out to all the hard-working nurses that work 24-7 to make sure you're getting better. Medical centers, all hospitals and care facilities, the nurses are your best friends when you're there. Got a note from some nurses saying that they listen every Saturday night while at work, and they wanted a shout out. You got it. Thank you for all that you do, nurses. Love myself some nurses. Kicking off the second hour with the top of the hour 5 Minute Blues Concert Live, the late, great O.B. Wright, live in Japan. His birthday falls on the 8th, so we're showing O.B. some love. Also in the second hour, we got more of the absolute best in old school blues and new school Southern soul, along with other tidbits of information on blues and Southern soul. And we'll have some Bailey Baby birthday shout-outs. We'll shout out those Bailey Baby birthdays in about 1 hour from right now. Stay tuned for that.
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0: 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This is where they hand me an email, and I try to find a blues or Southern soul song to fit the needs or solve the problems of the particular email, or just comment on the email. Remember, I am not a professional anything, and whatever you hear from this email or whatever I say on this show, well, info ain't worth a quarter. It's useless. I might say anything. And the email will be slightly embellished for entertainment purposes and effect. The email is from a listener that says, Robert Jean, Eroji listener, not Robert Jean. Robert Jean. I hang out with a group of friends that work with me, men and women, and they're always on me about talking about my wife. There's one lady in the group, and I must say she is very smart and is extremely gorgeous. She doesn't seem to care about any of the guys, but for some reason, she's attracted to me. She asked me to take her out to dinner on several occasions, asked me to come by her apartment and fix little things, you know, stuff like that. I always tell her no, I can't, and I tell her the reason why. She keeps insisting. About a month ago, she caught me at the wrong time. We were sitting there, and she whispered in my ear if I could escort her home. Before I knew it, I was giving her a piece of my mind. I told her in a very boisterous voice where everyone could hear that I am a happily married man and I do not want, I have no intentions of ever going home with her or anyone else. To be honest, I kind of embarrassed myself, I thought. One of the guys looked at me and asked, "Are you passing that up? You must be crazy." And I told him, "Yes, I am, and I'm not crazy. I'm extremely happy with my wife, and I would do nothing to jeopardize our relationship." To my surprise, the following day at work, she approached me and apologized to me for her actions. She said she was not used to men telling her the truth, and she said she would never do that again. "I hope we can still be friends," she said. All I could say to her was, "Sure, no problem." Of course, the guys thought I was crazy, but that's okay too. Can you play a song for me that can let everybody know that I am with my wife forever? Love listening to your program and keep playing them blues, dude. Well, thanks for the email, listener. You know, a lot of guys are like that. Very true to their spouses and their kids, their family, you know. Because some men do it doesn't mean all men do it. All men are not dogs, to put it in a soft manner. There are a lot of great honest men out there. And don't forget it. I have a great song for you. It's by Jay Hammer. It's called She's My Baby Forever. Oh, this is so nice. Great song for the true men and women out there. It's the Bailey Baby on Blues Time in the City and BluesTimeInTheCity.com.

0: Rolling with the Roll on Blues Time Minute. Today we heard from Jay Hammer, the blind sensation, for the emailer, She's My Baby Forever. And wrapping up the first hour of Blues Time Minute today this week is Tony Green, I Got a Man. I bet that's what the emailer's wife is saying. I got a man.
1: 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But coming up next is the top of the hour 5-Minute Mini Blues Concert Live.
0: And performing on stage on the top of the hour 5-Minute Mini Blues Concert Live, Overton Virtus Wright, the birthday boy. You knew him as O.B. Wright, live in Japan. Hour number two is coming up next, so hang in there with us. It's the Bailey Baby on Blues Time in the City and BluesTimeInTheCity.com.
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0: It is time for the top of the hour 5-Minute Blues Concert Live. Performing this week is the birthday boy, the late great Overton Virtus Wright, better known to the world as O.V. Wright. O.V.'s birthday falls on the 8th of October. This BCD is entitled O.V. Wright, Live in Japan. It was done in 1979, I'm assuming in Tokyo. He cut this close because he made the transition in 1980, November the 16th to be exact, at the young age of 41. It is said the reason for his death is that his heart went out on him. Well, figure that. It also says that he was haunted by the success and frustration in the music business, ill health, and drug abuse. As a matter of fact, he was in prison for a minute in the mid-70s for drug offenses. But he made his mark on music. So much so that a young Johnny Rawls was in O.V.'s backup band in the 70s and continued until O.V.'s transition. After O.V.'s transition, the band stayed together as the O.V. Wright Band for another 13 years, backing other great singers. If you listen to the hip-hop group, the Wu-Tang Clan's America, you will hear samples of O.V.'s song. That had to be some kind of influence. So without further blues ado, put your hands together. We bring to the stage for the top of the hour 5-Minute Mini Blues Concert Live, O.V. Wright, live in Japan from 1979.

fan. You know him as O.V. Wright. Our top of the hour five, Many Many Blues Concert Live. His birthday falls on the 8th of October, so we're showing O.V. some birthday love. Unfortunately, O.V. made the transition in 1980 at the age of 41. Man, just getting started with life. O.V. Wright, our top of the hour five, Many Many Blues Concert Live. If you have an artist of interest that you would like to hear in concert on the top of the hour five, Many Many Blues Concert Live, just reach out to us at bluestimeinthecity@gmail.com. 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We'll get it on for you because that's exactly what we do each and every week. And it's all for you. Coming up, we're visiting the Southern Soul Download Lounge. And at the bottom of the hour, we got the lowdown, dirty, lying, rotten, cheating blues song of the week. More blues coming at you. This is Tina. It's the Bailey, baby. I'm Blues Time in the City. And Blues Time in the City.

0: still rolling with the Rolling Blues time in the city. We just heard from the late, great Tina Turner. She did You Know I Love You. And in the background are the Bucktays with our sophisticated background blues musical presentation this week. This is Cell Finger. Blues Celebs celebrating birthdays are this weekend and next week. Whether he are gone on off, Blind James Brewer, Stevie Ray Vaughan, Kevin Kev Moe Moore, Jesse James, Timothy Cannon, Big Pete Pearson, Tim Bryan, Left Hand Frank, Roy Bookbinder, Rick Estrin, Big Cynthia Walker, Aaron Little Sonny Willis, Sammy Page, Clifton Chenier, Mel Brown, Clarence Williams, Cornbread Singer, Al Duncan, O.B. Wright, who you heard at the top of the hour, Lonnie Pitchford, Elmer Snowden, and Big Bo McGee. And this blues artist is celebrating his birthday on October the 3rd.
1: To have this award in the name of the guy that really gave me my start, that really schooled me into and taught me what the blues was really about, is the icing on the cake.
0: That's Chicago blues artist Billy Branch after receiving the Willie Dixon Writers Award in 2016. His birthday is October the 3rd. Happy birthday to you, Billy, the harmonica man. We'll shout out your birthday on the Billy Baby Birthday Blues Bash coming up in about 30 minutes from right now. To get on the Billy Baby Birthday Blues Bash list, like Tyrese London, Mauricio Mo Gonzalez, Lester Madison, and Roberta Johnson did. You got to get the birthday info in at least 2 weeks prior to your actual birthday so we can read it in a timely manner. Here's how. We are on X at Rojene Blues. That's R-O-J-E-N-E Blues. Like us on Facebook at Blues Time in the City. 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That's T-H-E-T-H-E Blues. And you can always hit us up on the Blues Hotline at 404-826-BLUES. 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And leave your birthday, your anniversary, a request, or just a plain old simple comment.
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0: That's the key. He's relaxing in the Southern Soul Download Lounge. And before we end the show, we'll have some Jason Nate, some Joe Simon, some Mel Waiters, and we'll get in the last set mini blues mix. It's the Bailey Baby on Blues Time in the City and BluesTimeInTheCity.com.
2: Hey, Granddad, you got this. I'm Tori Nicole Bailey with this week's Blues Time in the City Blues Profile. Was Joseph Valerie Jr. He was known to the blues world as Little Joe Blue. Born in Vicksburg, Mississippi, he moved to Detroit, Michigan in the 50s and formed the Midnighters. From there, it was on to Los Angeles, California, where he found work with Kent Records, Jewel, and Checker Records. His biggest hit was Dirty Work Going On in 1966, which peaked on the R&B charts at number 40. Other songs by Little Joe included I'm Doing Alright Again, Encourage Me Baby, Don't Start Me Talking, and How Could You Do It to Me, and many others. Little Joe Blue was always compared to B.B. King, who had a heavy influence on him. April 22, 1990, Little Joe Blue made the transition after a bout with stomach cancer. He was 55 years of age. Joseph Valerie Jr., a.k.a. Little Joe Blue, our Blues Time in the City Blues Profile. I'm Tori Nicole Bailey.
3: I'm Terry Hurst, and I'm from Memphis, Tennessee. Roll G.

Oh, the lowdown, dirty, lying, rotten cheek blues song of the week is done for us this week by Big Cynthia. Great cheating blues song. It's the second set of all two of Blues Time in the City, and it's time to take a peek in the Southern Soul Download Lounge. Jason A. and the nephew are waiting in the lounge. Kicking off the Southern Soul Download set this week is King George, Friday Night. It's the Bailey Baby on Blues Time in the City and BluesTimeInTheCity.com.

0: rolling with the wrong blues time in the city. King George kicked up the Southern Soul download set this week with Friday Night. Then we had some Jason A, Real, Real Woman. And Nephew Jones is wrapping up the Southern Soul download pecan set this week with My Type of Carrying On. 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Coming up in just a few, we got the cheating blues song of the week. We got the funny blues song of the week. We got the Bailey birthday shout outs on the Bailey birthday blues bash. And we'll have more of the absolute best in old school blues and new school southern soul.
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0: time for the low-down, dirty, lying, rotten, cheating, blues song of the week. Hey, Granddad, who's got the honor this weekend?
1: The honor this weekend, Attorney Cole, goes to the late, great, big Cynthia Walker. Her birthday.

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But you know you thought you was doing something just cause you slept with my man. 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
1: My, my, my. This world is beginning to be a terrible place. 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

0: with the Roll Blues Time in the Centennial. We heard it from Vic Cynthia featuring Mel Waiters. They had the Cheating Blues Song of the Week. They did You Took My Problem. Then we went to the country with Karen Wolf, Trail Rise. She's all in the country. We went way back in the day, back to 1969 with Joe Simon. He did The Choking Can. And this is Blues Boy Willie with a funny blues song of the week, the true blues song of the week. This is Injustice. Ain't nothing funny about that. It's happening all over the place. Gotta send a shout out to all the hard-working nurses that work 24-7 to make sure you're getting better. Medical centers, all hospitals and care facilities, the nurses are your best friends when you're there. Got a note from some nurses saying that they listen every Saturday night while at work, and they wanted a shout out. You got it. Thank you for all that you do, nurses. Love myself some nurses. Coming up, it's the Bailey Birthday Shoutouts on the Bailey Birthday Blues Bash.
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podcast list this week. Don't worry about it. Enjoy your birthday anyway. One thing we can always say about your birthday, whether you're on the list or not, the older you get, the older you get. Celebrating birthdays this weekend and next week are Jesse James, Mauricio Mo Gonzalez, Lester Madison, Roberta Johnson, Tyrese London, Lauren T. Turner, Daryl Blackberry, Jalen J. Anderson, Bertha Birdie Hammersham, Larry Bibbs, Andrew Glasper, Mackie Paulson, and Brenda Miss B. Solomon. And we have an old fogey alert, and I do say that with much love and respect. Mr. William Will Brickman will celebrate 101 trips around the sun on October the 6th. Happy birthday, Mr. Brickman. You old fogey, you. Celebrate their anniversaries are Ben and Alfreda Jackson. They are celebrating 26 years of marital bliss on October the 7th, and me, Regina Bailey, and my lovely wife, Glenada Bailey, are celebrating 10 years of marital bliss on October the 8th. Happy anniversary to us and the happy couple. If you want to get your birthday and anniversary or an old fogey on the birthday blues best list, then reach out to Roe at Blues.

0: 334-826-2583 and let us know when your birthday or your anniversary is.
1: 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Let's get into Blues Time in the City. Last set mini blues mix for this week. Calvin Richardson is kicking off the mix with Radio Rodeo. It's the Bailey Baby on Blues Time in the City.

0: on Blues Time in the City. We heard in the last segment of Blues Mix, Kevin, Lacey, Carl, and Donnie. And this is Big Mo wrapping up the Blues Time in the City in the last segment of Blues Mix for this week with Get in the Groove.
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0: That's all the time Tara and I have for BTIC this first week and weekend of October. We have certainly enjoyed bringing these blues to you. We shall return next week with another great show and more of the absolute best in old school blues and new school southern soul. 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Until next week, stay safe, do the right thing, and have a great time. After all, when it all boils down, that's all that matters. I am Regina Bailey, the man with no problems, because I am the happiest man in America. Remember me, and remember this. If it were easy, everybody would be doing it. Great show, gang. Give yourselves a big round of applause. Come on, Tori. Let's get out of here. Say goodbye to the cool blues
2: goodbye,
0: fans.
2: 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See you next week.
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0: 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Say.
1: In the fullness of your grace.
0: Come on, say that.
1: In the power of your name.
0: What does it do?

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0: public pushback this midterm election year. Executive Matt Garman says in a blog post today that Amazon is no longer using non-disclosure agreements with government partners on projects. Authorities in the Democratic Republic of Congo say that more than 4,000 people have died from Ebola in the Central African nation. Michael Koloki has the latest.
1: The latest Ebola death toll figures come in the wake of several strikes by health workers in the country. Earlier this week, the workers held a protest in Ituri province, the epicenter of the outbreak, over what they called delayed wage payments. Meanwhile, the United Nations has accused members of the country's military of recently burning down a transit center for Ebola patients in the east of the country.
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0: Ukraine to halt strikes on energy and shipping this winter. He also said any future peace depended on Ukraine first surrendering additional land Russian forces have failed to seize in more than 4.5 years of war.
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them. For grace, for I need somebody to prophesy with your body language. Just say, what you say? God is leaning in my direction. 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I said he's leaning.

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2: There's Wardell Brown, known to you as Big Pokey Bear, and this Bailey Baby Blues week on Blues Time in the City, Big Pokey is talking. The late great O.B. Wright is performing one of his past performances live. Of course, we'll play some King George and the best in old school blues and new school Southern soul. Join me on Rosina Bailey for Blues Time in the City this week.
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1: It was around 2016. I was in St. Louis at a Secure World conference, and I was on a panel, you know, speaking about different things in identity and access management. And as I came off the panel, people were, you know, coming up and, you know, talking to the speakers. And there was this gentleman there. He was an older gentleman, probably about 50, early 50s. And as he came to talk to me, he was just like, he's a man, young man, I'm so proud of you. I've been in this field now for 10 years. I switched on late in life. He goes, and I don't see enough of us, you know, up there. He goes, but to see you up there, speaking the way you speak, being so knowledgeable, you know, controlling the stage. And he starts tearing up. He goes, man, it brings me a lot of joy. It gives me hope that, you know, there's more of us that can do something in this stage. He goes, what you did up there was just powerful, man. Just to be able to see you up there, you know, did my heart well. And that really just kind of stuck with me. I mean, up until that point in my career, I've been going to work. I've been doing my things. And I've been having success, but it was just kind of like, you know, I'm just out, you know, trying to do what's best for me.
2: David Lee, Chief Evangelist and Visionary for Tech Diversity, co-founder and president of On the Corner Media Group, and author of The Only One in the Room. According to research, only 8% out of 9.2 million technology workers and 3% of executives in this country's tech industry was cited as African American. These findings reveal more work needs to be done to improve areas like hiring, recruitment, retention, and providing more resources to help African American close the talent gap in the multi-trillion dollar industry. Addressing the barriers African-Americans face require proactive solutions that build bridges, not walls. Collaborative initiatives like partnerships between tech giants and historically black colleges and universities, HBCUs, hold immense potential. I'm John L. Hansen, Jr., and welcome to another edition of In Black America. On this week's program, the underrepresentation of African-Americans in the tech industry with David Lee, In Black America.
1: We need to do more to make sure that we're creating, both from a pipeline perspective, better opportunities for more people of color to get into the tech space. We complain a lot about in the tech space about there's not enough, there's all these jobs, not enough people to fill them, but we keep looking at the same pool. We want to go to MIT and Stanford, and I'm not knocking any of these universities, but it's like we think that's the only place where we can find this talent, and there's so much work to be done that there's wide array of places to go. And so the main thing that I want to address is, want to make sure we get more diverse teams. And it's becoming more and more important now because of where we're going with technology. You know, we look at things like using facial recognition and AI programs for things such as in policing. And when you do things like that, it's been proven a number of times that a lot of these proofing algorithms struggle when it comes to people with melanated skin.
2: So technology is among the most profitable sectors globally. The industry has not shown much growth in African Americans' prosperity. Research shows only 8% out of 9.2 million technology workers and 3% of executives in the U.S. tech industry were cited as African Americans. It's projected that African American households by 2030 are expected to endure a collective loss of over $350 billion in lost wages from tech jobs. That dollar figure purportedly equals roughly one-tenth of African Americans' overall wealth as of 2023. Closing the tech talent gap would do much to close the African American wage gap, build stronger communities, and unleash the full potential of the American dream. David Lee spent 2 decades at Accoder. Now he spends his time in cybersecurity and highlighting the need for greater representation in the tech industry.
1: Life was good back then. At that time, that was in the Inland Empire. They now call it the IE. Mm-hmm. And it wasn't what it was today. But typical suburban California, you know, growing up with my good friends, who became my good friends, playing football, going to high school out there. It was interesting just being away. Originally growing up in L.A., we moved out to the suburbs, out in the IE, just kind of get away from everything that was going on in L.A. at that time. So it was a little different because it was a little isolating. Wasn't a lot of people out there. Wasn't a lot of black people out there at that time. But by the time I got out there, about age 13, by the time I graduated, started to see the black community grow a little bit more. But, you know, I think like most people who look on their childhood, their teenage years, I mean, it was one of the best times of my life. I really enjoyed it.
2: Brothers and sisters?
1: Brothers and sisters, yeah. I have one older brother, 2 older sisters. I am the youngest of 4 by about 10 years is the closest age gap between us. So I have that weird thing of I have siblings, but I kind of grew up as an only child because by the time I was old enough, most of my older brothers and sisters already out the house. Of course, so, you know, they was like, he gets everything. And I was like, well, I just, you know,
3: followed in y'all footsteps or didn't follow in y'all footsteps, learned from y'all mistakes, and then I just did what y'all didn't do.
2: So what were some of your favorite subjects growing up?
3: Growing up, favorite subject for the longest time was math, till about like calculus and trigonometry, and then that changed. I was like, I don't like this anymore. But math was number one. Anything around reading comprehension. I love to read history. I read a lot of books as a child. I still read a lot of books now. So those two things were my favorite subjects. So reading comprehension, history, and then math.
2: One would not have expected that you attended North Carolina A&T. Why so?
3: Why I attended North Carolina A&T? They actually recruited me to play football, and I didn't know anything about HBCUs growing up in California. That wasn't a big thing. So I got the letter, and I was like, what is this? This is amazing. And they sent me some, you know, brochures, and I'm flipping through the brochures, and all of a sudden I'm in my room, and I'm like, Mom. And she was like, well, what's going on? And I'm like, did you know they make schools that only black people can go to? I was like, is this legal? I was like, well, we can do this? And I was like, I got to check this out, right? And so, you know, was talking to the team about, you know, football, but then we went out for a visit. And, man, the moment we landed in Greensboro, North Carolina, I mean, we was on that campus, for me, like, I felt it. And I know that sounds a little corny, but I just walk around that campus, you know, seeing the Greensboro Four, hearing the stories about that, seeing McNair Hall, like, I just kind of felt it. And I was like, you know, even my mom was like, this is where you need to be. And so that really settled it, man, just being able to finally, first time in my life, be going to a place where not only am I getting educated, but I'm just around nothing but people that look like me, that talk like me, being able to have like regular conversations with the teachers in a way that like we could relate and respond. And so it was awesome. The football thing didn't work out, but you know, that was the most part of it, was just getting that education, getting those connections. And I still have friends that I met there to this day for over 20 years. You know, we've become like family. So it's been a big part of my life.
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3: My experience was, of course I'm biased, but my experience was fantastic. I mean, obviously the first year for me was shocking, right? Here's a kid moving from California, going clear across the country to North Carolina. And, you know, it was a shock, right? Everything from the culture to the accents, all those good things. But then getting there, really that connection with the students, seeing, you know, other black students. We were studying to be engineers, we were studying to be nurses, going into business, connecting with the teachers who were there and how they were giving back. And so it was just at every single aspect I had support from, again, from people that looked like me, and that connection and that kind of family appeal to it, to where I kind of always say it's kind of like, you know, how you are with your cousins. Like, you know, I could talk about my cousin, but you can't talk about my cousin. And that's how it was with like all the HBCUs, right? So even when I met people from, you know, Howard or Hampton, right? And we would, you know, talk trash to each other, but we all knew it was just, we all shared this thing. Like, we were all going to HBCUs and all of us really rooting for each other. As much as there might have been rivalries, we were still rooting for each other. And it meant so much more when I came out, because after that 4 years, then coming back out into corporate America and realizing like, okay, well, this is real life, right? I'm not always going to be surrounded by my people. And from there, hence what I wrote in the book, right? A lot of times I'm the only one in the room. And so having that 4 years of just connection and love and support, it's just been awesome. And it's something that I want everybody to feel. I even root for like my younger cousins now, like anybody that's coming up, I try to get them to go take a look at HBCUs. Obviously, I try and get everybody to go to North Carolina A&T. But I just think it's something that every black child, every young black man, young woman should have that opportunity to know that, like, in this world, sometimes it feels a lot like people don't want you to succeed. And to have a place where you can go and to know that everybody there wants you to succeed and is rooting for you, I think that's very special.
2: So what led you to majoring in computer science?
3: Man, so it was just an affinity for computers. Like, I had a fascination with them. My stepdad, when I was younger, used to build computers all the time. And I was always just kind of fascinated by it, looking at it, like tinkering around with it. And so he was just like, okay, clearly you have an interest in this. So then he took me to Fry's out in California. So Fry's is like, it's like the Walmart of electronic stores. Like, you walk in there, everything's in there, right? And so I lost my mind. I was like, this is crazy. You got all these parts. You can do all these things. So then, you know, he built the computer, showed me how everything worked. And so I never had like a fear of computers. I was like, cause I've seen the inside of it. I know how they come together. So I was just always fascinated with them. So at the time it was coming to college, I was going down, there's two paths I wanted to go down. One was either become a lawyer, because I love to debate, I love to tell stories, I love to argue, as most people would say, or computer science. When I looked at law school and how long I was going to have to be in college, I was like, you know, I think I'm going to go computer science. This is only 4 years, and law school is going to be like 8. I'm good. And the rest is kind of history from there. But I love that I learned how to program, and just that aspect of the things, how you can take your creativity and apply it to computing, was just fascinating, and I loved everything about it.
2: First job out of college.
3: First job out of college was working for Lockheed Martin. I got hired as a software engineer. And I was assigned to do some contract work for the federal government. So I worked with a lot of we'll call the intelligence community. And so I was just doing programming. I came in and was a junior programmer working with other senior level programmers and just kind of fixing bugs and doing different things like that. And it was really cool because I got a chance to get a security clearance, things like that. So my career kind of started really, I would say, like, weirdly, right? Coming out of college, I'm getting a security clearance. By the time I'm 24, 25, I got a top secret clearance and doing all this stuff or whatever. So it was definitely a different feeling, but it was cool because I got a chance to solve a lot of complex problems and flex my computing knowledge and learn more things and also solve interesting problems at the same time.
2: Obviously, you were doing well in that endeavor, but when did you decide that you needed to make a change to address some of the issues that you were facing?
3: So it was around 2016. I was in St. Louis at a Secure World conference, and I was on a panel, speaking about different things in identity and access management. And as I came off the panel, people were, coming up and, talking to the speakers. And there was this gentleman there. He was an older gentleman, probably about 50, early 50s. And as he came to talk to me, he was just like, he's a man, young man, I'm so proud of you. It's, I've been in this field now for 10 years. I switched on late in life. He goes, and I don't see... I don't see enough of us, up there. He goes, but to see you up there speaking the way you speak, being so knowledgeable, controlling the stage, and he starts tearing up. He goes, man, it brings me a lot of joy. It gives me hope that, there's more of us that can do something in this stage. He goes, what you did up there was just powerful, man. Just to be able to see you up there, did my heart well. And that really just kind of stuck with me. I mean, up until that point in my career, I've been going to work. I've been doing my things, and I've been having success, but it was just kind of like, I'm just out, trying to do what's best for me. And it was then that I started really noticing, before this became a big saying, that representation matters, that it's important to see people that look like you doing things that you want to do. And so that's when really the drive hit me that, I've got to be doing more than just, serving myself and doing my career. I got to make sure that I'm helping other people, either A, that want to get into this field or that are currently in it, and letting them know that there's more of us here, and that there's somebody there that understands what they're going through, right? And we can be on these stages. We can have these conversations just like everybody else.
2: 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And we're speaking with David Lee, Chief Evangelist and Visionary for Tech Diversity, and also founder and president of On the Corner Media Group. Mr. Lee, what are some of the things that you want to try to address to affect change in the tech industry?
3: One of the biggest things, honestly, is addressing the DEI problem, right? The diversity, equity, inclusion problem. The numbers are just atrocious in tech. And I've done a couple of, conversations about this the last couple of years. I've spoken about this at some conferences. We need to do more to make sure that we're creating, both from a pipeline perspective, better opportunities for more people of color to get into the tech space. We complain a lot about in the tech space about there's not enough, there's all these jobs, not enough people to fill them, but we keep looking at the same pool. We want to go to MIT and Stanford, and I'm not knocking any of these universities, but it's like we think that's the only place where we can find this talent, and there's so much work to be done that there's wide array of places to go. And so the main thing that I want to address is, want to make sure we get more diverse teams, and it's becoming more and more important now because of where we're going with technology. We look at things like using facial recognition and AI programs for things such as in policing. And when you do things like that, it's been proven a number of times that a lot of these proofing algorithms struggle when it comes to people with melanated skin, right? To say it more succinctly, the darker you are, the harder it is for it to recognize the difference between people. There's been reports of people getting misidentified and therefore Now they're getting arrested or charged for something they didn't do simply because the algorithm couldn't tell the difference between one black face and another, right? These are the type of reasons why we need more diverse teams working on these type of things and in these type of fields to not only bring that different perspective, but also make sure that we're creating technology that suits everybody. And also, it just helps the overall, just helps the black community. I mean, this is, the tech field is one of the most lucrative fields that you can get in, and it's an area where we are sorely behind on because we're not getting access to that capital. So that's one of the things that I really want to focus on and change, and making sure that people understand that DEI is not, and just like affirmative action wasn't, oh, we just want to hire somebody to check a box and we want to put somebody in a position that they don't deserve. No, it's about making sure that when you're creating that pool of talent, you're looking everywhere. You're widening your search, and also you're making sure that your culture, your organization is set up in an equitable manner, that you are doing things in a culture that makes sure you are inclusive of everybody and not just you and your white buddies like it's mostly, because when you look at tech, it is 96%, you know, Caucasian male.
2: When should we start developing this pool of talent? At what level in the educational ladder should particularly African Americans be made aware of these opportunities?
3: my default answer is I want to say everyone, but if I had to pick one, right, and say, listen, start when they're young, right? We got to get more of our kids interested in STEM. I would say right around the ages of around 7 to 10, right? When you start to look at, when I've talked to a lot of my white colleagues in the space, and I ask them about, you know, when they first get interested in stuff like that, you know, some of these guys were programming at 8, 9 years old. They were messing around with computers, you know, at a very young age, and networking and doing different things, right? Because it was fun to them and they had that access. And so, and then that just creates that curiosity and develops that pipeline. And so for us, we need to do the same thing and make sure that our kids are getting involved in, and when I say STEM, you know, science, technology, engineering, math, at that early age. And sometimes it's going to mean, you know, one, you know, making sure the school systems are offering certain things. And if they're not, that means that we've got to do a little bit more. And especially now, because there's so many things out there, YouTube, the Khan Academies of the world, there's so much information, making sure that we're, as parents, as uncles, as cousins, making sure that we're helping them get that access. Maybe they're not getting the school system, okay? That's a different story and a different fight for a different day. But that doesn't mean we can't still get them access to this and get them interested. Make it fun and exciting for them, because as we've seen for the past 2 decades, you know, this tech wave is the future, right? It is the future. It is now the present. It's how we, you know, work on a day-to-day basis. And we should have our kids more involved in that, understanding it, so they can start to widen that pool, and we can stop these companies from using the excuse of, oh, we can't find qualified candidates, right? That's one of the excuses that I like to use. Well, let's make sure that we're increasing that pipeline from a young age.
2: I see a lot of gaming going on. Is this an entree to what you're trying to articulate of being involved in the tech industry, and they don't know that they are already being programmed or already involved in something that could be a future endeavor?
3: Absolutely. I think gaming is, in fact, an associate of mine here in Georgia. He was in cybersecurity. He started an e-gaming center where he teaches or allows the kids to play, you know, online games, but also teaches them cybersecurity. But yeah, absolutely. That is the gaming aspect of it, as big as it has now, that is very much an entry point into, you can call it a gateway, if you will, into programming, into technology, right? There's a ton of technology that goes in to creating those games. So I talk to kids all the time, like, if you really enjoy playing games, hey, let's look at how you can create one, right? Hey, and actually now you can get paid just to game, which is awesome. I'm like telling my mom today, I was born in the wrong freaking, you know, decade, man. Like, I want to get paid to do games. But yeah, absolutely. There, it is definitely a gateway and an entrance for, you know, for you know, these kids or even young adults, right, to get into the tech field.
2: Are you having conversation with these tech companies that they need to attend some of these HBCUs to form partnerships?
3: Absolutely. That's one of the first things when a lot of companies ask me, well, what can we do to, you know, kind of get a more diverse pool? I'm like, well, number one, like, start doing partnerships with HBCUs, right? Get on the campuses, get relationships there. There are, I mean, tons of qualified engineers, mathematicians, data scientists at robotics engineers at these HBCUs, I mean, that's step one. And quite honestly, it's the most obvious one and it's the easiest one, which tells me that a lot of the problems that these companies have is just intent. They're not really trying, right? I mean, because if you want to sit here and say, we can't find black candidates for, you know, computer science, I was like, well, have you been to any HBCU? They have computer science programs. There's plenty of kids coming out right there. So yeah, that's definitely the number one thing that I tell these companies is make sure you're partnering with these HBCUs, talk to them, talk to their recruiters, get on campuses, right? That's the I think the easiest and most effective way to widen the pool.
2: What changes have you seen thus far with these tech companies? Are they making a sincere effort to attract more people of color?
3: I would say some are, and it's very few. Most of them are not, if I'm being very honest and transparent. Mm-hmm. They took advantage of the whole 2020 thing and, you know, the George Floyd tragedy that happened. And nobody wanted to seem like, well, it's not like we don't want to seem like we support. So we'll do this and we'll change our logo color and all these things or whatever. But it wasn't intentful. It wasn't genuine. Now, some companies truly are, and they are looking to make sure they're looking at their hiring practices. They're doing bias training, which I think is a big thing to realize that we all have bias, and it's okay. Being biased doesn't make you racist. You just need to be aware of your bias and put things in place to make sure that doesn't hamper your activities. So there are some companies that are willing to invest in it, but a majority of them are not, right? They just kind of rolled the 2020 thing to do, and now they just went back to their same old hiring practices, which is we're just going to hire from what we know. A lot of hiring in tech space is all network-based. You're going to hire friends or friends of friends or people that you worked with, and again, because of the numbers, most of those pools are homogenous. So it is that they're not doing as much as they could, and that's the reason why, you know, I like to talk about it, I like to write about it, and then I'm constantly finding other people that are talking about it, and we want to keep this front of mind to hold these companies to the fire, to say this is something that you have to actually make an investment in and do.
2: Are colleges and universities the only places where individuals can achieve and obtain this type of talent?
3: Absolutely not. There's boot camps now that are happening. People, you know, it is getting a tech doesn't require a degree anymore. Now, depending on the area that you're going into, that may change. But most of the positions don't need necessarily a degree, but they do need tech skills. And now there's boot camps. There's, again, like I speak to, like Khan Academy. There's another one, a big online course that I'm not thinking of right now. But there's ways to go and learn and get these skills. And so you can partner with, you know, certain organizations that do boot camps. There's professional organizations like CISSP. For my field, Identity and Access Management, we have ID Pro. There's professional organizations where you can partner with to understand where else can we get more talent. So it's not just universities. There are professional organizations. Organizations that run boot camps and certification programs, but you can also find this talent.
2: When we speak of the tech industry, what are we speaking of? What are the companies? You don't have to name the company, but what are some of the things that make up that particular entity?
3: So when you talk about the tech industry, you're looking at anything that deals with computing or software programming. So those are any company that creates either chips for computers or creates interfaces for computers, so software programs. We hear SaaS, which is software as a service. You also have, you know, you can also look at it manufacturing. Certain manufacturing can consider tech, considering what they're building and how they're going there. So it's become so broad because we use tech just about any and everywhere now. But mostly when you consider tech, most people think of software companies. So a company that either makes a software program or software service that they sell to either consumers or other businesses, in general, that's what most people are going to consider tech.
2: If we're not involved in this particular industry, what type of devastating effect is it going to have on the economic stability of the African American community?
3: I think it's going to have a big one. As we look at, again, like I said, tech is a very lucrative career, and it only kind of goes up from there. And as we've seen, well, maybe not everybody has seen, but over the past couple of years, we've seen some very alarming stats when you look at the overall financial wellness of black Americans. And, you know, to keep it, you know, straight, it's like we are amongst the lowest. However, as far as like net worth, however, we spend one of the most. Like black Americans spend over $1 trillion of the GDP within America, but we don't have access to a lot of that capital that's coming in. So as this continues to be a thing and black net worth goes lower and tech continues to rise, if we're not a part of that, that's income that's not coming into our families, which then not goes into our communities. And so it's something that we just can't ignore anymore as a community. Like, we need to make sure that we're getting involved in this field to make sure that we are providing the income for our families and our communities.
2: Before we run out of time, Mr. Lee, talk to us about the unconscious biases that African-Americans or people of color are facing and you're trying to address with these companies.
3: Part of it is just, I'll give a good example, and when you, I'm going to use an example most people probably relate with, like just names, right?
2: Mm-hmm.
3: You know, in the black community, we name our children different names, right? We don't just name them like David or Tom or things of that nature. You see this in any culture. And one of the biases that a lot of people just don't realize they have is that they'll see a name and they automatically say, well, I don't recognize that. Or in their head, they see a name and they automatically think something else. So they go somewhere else. And so then there's expectations already placed on them just by seeing a name. And that drives how they look at a resume or how they look at certain experience. To give you a very concrete example, and I talk about this in my book, when I was first coming out, my last name is Lee, L-E-E. And so when you just look at my resume, people think I'm Asian. So all of a sudden, they see my name, they see computer science. And so there's these expectations that, oh, man, he's Asian, he's going to be good at math, all these things there. And then they see me, and they're like, oh, you're not what I'm expecting. And so all of a sudden, like, the interview kind of changes. These are things that are biases that people have, that sometimes they just don't realize that they have, that we have to work in changing in the hiring practices. One of the things I tell companies is it's very easy. Take the names when you're screening the resumes. Just look at the experience. Obviously, you want to get the name if you decide to interview the candidate because you want to call somebody by their name, right? Take the time to learn how to pronounce their name, right? It's okay to just ask somebody at the beginning of the call, like, hey, I just want to make sure I pronounce it right? Because I'm a big proponent of you know, making sure I say somebody's names correctly. Can you tell me how to pronounce your name, right? It's simple things like that these companies can start to do to make sure that they're, you know, trying to prevent these biases from creeping in into how they hire.
2: David Lee, Chief Evangelist and Visionary for Tech Diversity, co-founder and president of On the Corner Media Group, and author of The Only One in the Room. 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
2: I'm Peter O'Dowd. It's Here and Now. Coming up, unemployment ticked up a month before the midterm elections. Leaders of both parties are charging to the finish line.
1: Also, when the Taliban seized power again in Afghanistan 5 years ago, Mursal Rahim was among the last women to escape. Now in the U.S., she lives with guilt, knowing how many others were left behind.
3: I was always asking the question, why I got this opportunity to be free?
2: These stories and... new music from an artist unafraid to reckon with her troubled past. Mary Gaucher, coming up Here and Now.
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4: Live from NPR News, I'm Lakshmi Singh. Leaders of the world's most advanced economies, the G7, say they will coordinate to release 100 million barrels of crude oil over the next 4 months, including a substantial release of diesel fuel within the first 20 days. This in an effort to stabilize prices and ensure supply. NPR's Eleanor Beardsley reports French President Emmanuel Macron called the G7 meeting following pressure from the Trump administration.
5: President Trump had threatened to stop exports of U.S. diesel entirely in an attempt to lower U.S. prices ahead of the midterm elections. French President Emmanuel Macron has previously said such a move would be a catastrophe. European governments are also under huge pressure from their populations as the price of gas and diesel skyrockets. The G7 leaders said they agreed on the coordinated measures that would help stabilize energy supplies, shield households and businesses from price shocks, and strengthen the long-term resilience of global energy systems. Eleanor Beardsley, NPR News, Paris.
4: The governor of New York's appointing State Attorney General Letitia James to oversee the investigation into an alleged gang rape at a Cornell University fraternity house 2 years ago. On NPR's Here Now, former federal prosecutor Moira Penza lays out what she hopes the state AG examines.
6: Well, if I were Letitia James, I'm going to be looking not only at whether these charges should be brought, but what were the failures 2 years ago, and making sure that we don't repeat those failures. So now you're going to want to be interviewing witnesses, putting them before a grand jury, applying for search warrants for electronic records, and subpoenaing all of the information obtained by Cornell as part of the Title IX investigation.
4: At a news conference today, the New York AG said she was focused on the criminal investigation, not on the actions of the Tompkins County District Attorney criticized for failing to thoroughly investigate the case. The accuser, identified as Jane Doe, filed a lawsuit last month naming, among others, Cornell, Chi Phi fraternity, and seven of its members. The administration has begun mailing $500 checks to some Americans who bought health insurance through the Affordable Care Act. NPR's Windsor Johnson has more on the payments and who qualifies.
7: Nearly a million people in 30 states are receiving the payments. There are eligible customers who bought coverage through healthcare.gov without federal help paying their premiums. People in states with their own insurance marketplaces are not included. The Trump administration says the money comes from excess fees collected to run the federal marketplace. Insurance companies pay those fees and pass the costs along through premiums. But health policy experts caution that a surplus doesn't necessarily mean customers were overcharged. The checks began going out Wednesday, along with a letter from President Trump touting his efforts to lower health care costs. Windsor Johnston, NPR News, Washington.
4: It's NPR. The United States economy added 29,000 jobs in September, marking a slowdown from August when 133,000 jobs were added, according to today's report from the Labor Department. The unemployment rate has ticked up to 4.2%. The numbers appear to show a cool down in the labor market, though the employment numbers can be volatile. And this comes as the Federal Reserve has to decide later this month whether to raise interest rates again, after doing so last month. Russian President Vladimir Putin is warning the West against further escalating tensions over Ukraine. His remarks coming at a foreign policy forum outside of Moscow. NPR's Charles Maines has the latest.
8: In his address, Putin cast Russia as a victim of Western aggression over the years, saying NATO had taken advantage of Russian goodwill following the breakup of the Soviet Union, and later, Putin claimed, forced Russia into its current war in Ukraine. The Kremlin leader signaled that conflict would continue. Putin effectively rejected recent U.S. proposals for Russia and Ukraine to halt strikes on energy and shipping this winter. He also said any future peace depended on Ukraine first surrendering additional land Russian forces have failed to seize in more than 4.5 years of war. That demand came as he warned the West Moscow was ready to use its nuclear arsenal if Russia felt its own territory was ever under threat. Charles Maines, NPR News, Moscow.
4: This week, Defense Secretary Pete Hegseth said the Pentagon was opening an Office of Religious Affairs. The Pentagon has said the new office will not favor one faith over another.
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1: Live from NPR News in Boston, I'm Josie Guarino. New York Attorney General Letitia James is taking over the Cornell University fraternity alleged gang rape investigation. Governor Kathy Hochul appointed James as special prosecutor, stating the victim was failed by the police and the local district attorney, who initially closed the 2024 case without charges. The state intervention follows intense backlash over how local authorities handled the original investigation. G7 nations will immediately release 100 million barrels of oil and diesel to combat record high fuel prices. The emergency rollout follows intense pressure from President Trump, who is pushing to lower energy costs ahead of November's midterm elections. Congo's Ebola outbreak has killed more than 4,000 people and is spreading rapidly into new zones. The World Health Organization warns the crisis is now the fastest growing in history as frontline healthcare workers strike over unpaid wages. Amazon is investing more than $1 billion over the next 5 years into communities where it operates data centers for education, job training, water preservation projects, and other local priorities as it reacts to a growing backlash from politicians and consumers to the tech industry's rollout of its massive centers. 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
1: From NPR and WBUR Boston, I'm Peter O'Dowd.
2: I'm Indira Lakshmanan. It's Here and Now. Coming up, New York Governor Kathy Hochul is appointing the state's Attorney General, Letitia James, as a special prosecutor to investigate sexual assault charges at Cornell.
1: Also, a single mom got a surprise in her mailbox, a letter that said thousands of dollars in old medical debt had been forgiven.
3: I thought it was fake, I'm not gonna lie. Like, I was just like, this is not real.
1: It was real.
2: And exhausted new parents will try anything to get a good night's sleep, and the $60 billion annual baby products industry knows it.
4: All of the sleep sacks, all of the noise machines, including a vibrating whoopee cushion paddle thing.
2: Coming up, Here and Now.
1: First, the news.
5: Live from NPR News, I'm Lakshmi Singh. The U.S.'s big employment report is out. Businesses added 29,000 jobs last month, far below what economists projected. But Gus Fouché, the chief economist for PNC Financial Services Group, seems upbeat about the fact that the unemployment rate rose slightly to 4.2%.
6: The reason it rose is because we had more people looking for work over the month. That's actually a good sign. We've seen fewer people looking for work in recent months, in part because of restrictions on immigration. But if we see more people entering the labor force, more people looking for work, that means they're encouraged by the job market.
5: Gains in wages, an important measure of the job market strength, have not kept pace with rising prices in recent months. The overall economy is a dominant issue ahead of the November midterm elections. Well, President Trump heads to Alabama today for a campaign rally. He had vowed to help Republicans in the most competitive midterm races. Instead, he's hitting reliably red states. Yesterday in Durant, Oklahoma, thousands of people waited hours in the rain to see Trump. From member station KOSU, Sierra Pfeiffer reports.
7: Throngs of people from across Oklahoma and Texas snaked outside the Choctaw Nation Event Center hours before Trump was scheduled to appear. Despite sagging approval ratings, those who made the trip still back him. That includes Mona Adkinson, who traveled down from Seminole to see the president. She says she wants to support the people Trump is endorsing.
8: When he puts his stamp of approval on these candidates, we believe that they will legitimately toe the line for our party, for our conservative values, for our Christian values.
7: A handful of Republican candidates attended the event, hoping Trump's blessing will translate into victory in November. For NPR News, I'm Sierra Pfeiffer in Durant.
5: The Fly Dubai pilots in an altercation this week that forced an emergency landing of their plane are now in the United Arab Emirates. Most of the passengers who are on the plane are Israeli. The UAE is investigating the case and potential motives. NPR's Abba Tarawi has more from Saudi Arabia.
9: Saudi Arabia says the pilots left the city of Tabuk on Thursday and were flown to the United Arab Emirates accompanied by an Emirati security team. Israel's Prime Minister Benjamin Netanyahu says the plane's captain was stabbed by his co-pilot before Israeli passengers entered the cockpit and subdued the attacker. In a video call with India's Prime Minister, the Indian captain of the plane tells him from a hospital bed in the UAE that he managed to open the cockpit door while being attacked. The plane made an emergency landing Wednesday morning in Tabuk, where both pilots were hospitalized for injuries. Netanyahu says the pilot who attacked the plane's captain is from Oman. This has yet to be confirmed by Emirati, Saudi, or Omani authorities. Ayel Batrawi, NPR News, Riyadh, Saudi Arabia.
5: This is NPR News. Thousands of people protested in the Indian city of Mumbai against what they say is a systemic effort by the government to disenfranchise voters unlikely to favor the ruling Hindu Nationalist Party. We have this from NPR's Adia Hadid.
10: Crowds chant, "Where does the vote theft happen?" In the office of the BJP. That's the party led by Prime Minister Narendra Modi. The protests were called by student-led political movement after a local daily, the Indian Express, reported that some 130 million people were struck off revised voter rolls and that senior election commissioners repeatedly complained over what they saw as illegal or unwarranted actions during the campaign to revise voter lists. One protester who requested anonymity over fears of retribution said she believes the voter revisions were conducted to help the Prime Minister's party.
11: You cannot take away someone's vote. That's basically the only thing we have.
10: The Election Commission has denied the allegations. Dia Hadid, NPR News, Mumbai.
5: The Kennedy Center honors celebrating artists whose works have shaped American culture is being held this year at Washington, D.C.'s Capital One Arena instead of the iconic venue along the Potomac River waterfront. A spokesperson made the announcement today, weeks after the board voted to close the building. It says the center is badly in need of repairs, for which Congress has allocated $257 million. But President Trump has said it won't happen unless his name is put back on.

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0: Live from NPR News in Washington, I'm Ryland Barton. New York Democratic Governor Kathy Hochul says the woman who accused members of a Cornell University fraternity of gang rape was failed by people obligated to protect her, including police and the county prosecutor.
1: In what world would the police learn from a victim that she'd been literally gang raped while intoxicated by five men in a fraternity house and not elevate those allegations to the district attorney? In what world does the district attorney not even interview her or anyone else involved or even request the full transcript?
0: Hochul appointed State Attorney General Letitia James to take over the case as special prosecutor. The governor says she made the decision after learning that the district attorney closed the case without having anyone interview the victim or anyone involved in the alleged attack. She also criticized the Cornell University Police Department for not fully conveying the woman's story to prosecutors. G7 world leaders say they will coordinate the release of 100 million barrels of crude oil over the next 4 months, including a substantial release of diesel fuel within the first 20 days in an effort to stabilize prices. And NPR's Eleanor Beardsley reports French President Emmanuel Macron called the G7 meeting after pressure from President Trump.
2: President Trump had threatened to stop exports of U.S. diesel entirely in an attempt to lower U.S. prices ahead of the midterm elections. French President Emmanuel Macron has previously said such a move would be a catastrophe. European governments are also under huge pressure from their populations as the price of gas and diesel skyrockets. The G7 leaders said they agreed on the coordinated measures that would help stabilize energy supplies, shield households and businesses from price shocks, and strengthen the long-term resilience of global energy systems. Eleanor Beardsley, NPR News, Paris.
0: Democrats are expanding the map of congressional races they say could be winnable in this fall's midterms. As NPR's Tamara Keith reports, the new list includes 66 districts.
3: The Democratic Congressional Campaign Committee is pushing into traditionally Republican territory, adding districts in Kansas, North Carolina, Texas, and Oklahoma, among others, to its districts in play list. That is a list of congressional districts where the party committee thinks it can be competitive. It doesn't mean the Democratic candidates in these races have an easy path to victory, but it does mean Democrats are bullish about their chances overall. Republicans are projecting confidence as well, with Speaker Mike Johnson traveling around the country saying he thinks his party will expand its House majority. Tamara Keith, NPR News.
0: U.S. employers added a lackluster 29,000 jobs, and the unemployment rate ticked up last month. Next month, voters go to the polls in pivotal midterm elections at a time of discontent over the high cost of living and state of the economy. U.S. stocks rose today. You're listening to NPR News from Washington. A Venezuelan delivery driver who was shot by a federal immigration agent in Texas has had surgery to remove the bullet lodged in his back. A spokesperson for the legal team of 28-year-old Wilbur Rafael Garces Perez says the surgery was yesterday. Authorities say that nearly 2 weeks ago, the agent shot Garces Perez after he struck the agent with the side mirror of a vehicle while trying to evade arrest. Authorities in the Democratic Republic of Congo say that more than 4,000 people have died of Ebola. Michael Koloki reports the government is facing serious challenges to its Ebola response system.
4: The latest Ebola death toll figures come in the wake of several strikes by health workers in the country. Earlier this week, the workers held a protest in Ituri province, the epicenter of the outbreak, over what they called delayed wage payments. Meanwhile, the United Nations has accused members of the country's military of recently burning down a transit center for Ebola patients in the east of the country, as soldiers carried out a search for weapons in the area. And the World Health Organization has raised concern about the Ebola virus spreading rapidly into new health zones in Congo, stretching already limited resources. For NPR.
5: Hello and welcome to Rustery, a program where we preserve, share, and celebrate the people, memories, and traditions and experiences that have shaped the history and legacy of Rust College. I'm your host, Sharon Goodman Hill, and today we're going back in time to hear a story from someone who is just phenomenal. She experienced Rust College not simply as a student, but also as a participant in the musical and cultural life of this historic institution. Our guest is Mrs. Armistine Gibson, going to take us back to her days here as a student at Rust College and share some memories of her involvement with the Rust College a cappella choir and, of course, her experiences with the legendary Natalie Doxey. For generations of Rust students, faculty, staff, and alumni, music has been an important part of the Rust College experience. The voices of students, the direction of dedicated music educators, and the traditions passed from one generation to another have helped create memories that last a lifetime. Mrs. Gibson is going to help us uncover some of those memories. Mrs. Armistine Gibson, I am just so honored and pleased to have you here in our studios. It's been a long time since we talked, and of course, your first time on this show, podcast, Rustery. How have you been doing, young lady?
6: Well, good morning, Mrs. Hill. I'm so glad you invited me. Excuse me. And so far, I'm doing very well.
5: Well, we are so grateful for that. We want the audience to get to know you a little bit better. I know this information, but I have to ask for my audience, where did you grow up?
6: I grew up in Starkville, Mississippi.
5: Okay. All right. So tell us what it was like growing up in Starkville.
6: Growing up in Starkville was

0: Okay.
1: So they inherited about 280 acres of land from our great-great-grandfather.
0: Mm-hmm.
1: And but he had about four siblings who moved to Detroit, Michigan.
0: Mm-hmm.
1: And they told him, since you have more children than anybody else, we're just going to, you farm all the farmland that you need to support your children.
0: Mm-hmm.
1: And did he do it?
0: Wow.
1: Yeah, after we did it all. Everything that we ate, we grew it.
0: Is that right?
1: And there was only one boy in the upper part of the family, mm-hmm. so when his name was Steve, mm-hmm. and he left immediately after he did 2 years of education at Mary Holmes College.
0: Okay.
1: And so he just had to use us because we were so poor.
0: Mm-hmm.
1: And then when you got through in the field, you had cows assigned to you like students. We milked 15 and 20 cows because we sold milk twice daily.
0: Twice daily?
1: Daily.
0: Okay.
1: Right, in the morning and in the evening.
0: Mm-hmm.
1: We would milk the cows, strain it, strain the milk,
0: mm-hmm.
1: and put it in the wheelbarrow and push it out to Highway 82. That's mm-hmm. where we live, right beside Highway 82.
0: Mm-hmm.
1: And the truck would come in the morning, carry it to the border, use the milk, strain it, wash the cans, and send it back, and we'd get ready for the evening.
0: That is amazing.
1: Yes.
0: I don't remember actually really having a conversation with anyone who actually did that on a daily basis.
1: Daily for years. I think I prayed more than the slaves. I know I did. Because the siblings before me left home early, too.
0: Mm-hmm.
1: So I stayed home longer than anybody. I'm 6 from the top. So I stayed home longer than anybody.
0: Mm-hmm.
1: And so I had to do it all, you know. My dad had horses that he could not catch, but only I could catch them.
0: Really?
1: Yeah, I guess I had a different strategy with them. I would had a whistle that nobody else used or
0: mm-hmm.
1: knew how to use.
0: Okay.
1: And so it was tough.
0: Wow.
1: Everything. And then after that, we had the hogs,
0: mm-hmm.
1: we had the chickens,
0: mm-hmm.
1: we had the ducks,
0: mm-hmm.
1: and so it was... But we made it.
0: You made it.
1: We made it.
0: And you have that experience to share with people about, you know.
1: Every one of us, each one of us has a college education. I'm the first one out of 11 who lived in our household
0: mm-hmm.
1: To finish a four-year institution. But while I was at Rust,
0: mm-hmm.
1: I had two sisters at Mississippi Valley State University.
0: Okay.
1: So we were like stair-steppers in age and mm-hmm. in the educational arena.
0: Okay. Mm-hmm. All right. Now, I know that your first 2 years were at a school called Mary Holmes College.
1: Correct.
0: In West Point, Mississippi,
1: mm-hmm.
0: and then you transferred
1: mm-hmm.
0: to Rust College.
1: Mm-hmm.
0: So tell me about that education journey. Why Mary Holmes? Why Rust College?
1: Okay. I've always loved music
0: mm-hmm.
1: ever since I was a little child. And my father's family is a musical family. He's from a family of 13, as I said, and each one of them sang, and some of them sang and played instruments. And so I was very, very inspired by associating with them when we would have family reunions and et cetera. When we were also growing up, there were four siblings of us, and we had a little quartet. Our community was named Joseph Creek.
0: Mm-hmm.
1: And we were known as the Rush Sisters.
0: Oh, okay.
1: Yeah.
0: Mm-hmm.
1: And we would go from church to church and sing for special programming.
0: Mm-hmm.
1: I got when I first graduated from high school, there were already two siblings in college.
0: Okay.
1: And my dad, they didn't have any scholarships or anything, so my dad couldn't, and my parents could not afford it.
0: Mm-hmm.
1: So I auditioned and got a music scholarship to Mary Holmes.
0: Okay.
1: And I finished Mary Holmes, and my dad was, the money was tight,
0: mm-hmm.
1: but he always made sure after he found out that my wish was to one day sing with Rust College Acapella Choir, when they would come to Starksville to
0: mm-hmm.
1: Griffin Chapel,
0: mm-hmm.
1: he would always save his $5 so that I could get a ticket to go to Griffin Chapel
0: mm-hmm.
1: and hear Rust College Choir.
0: Mm-hmm.
1: So I auditioned at Griffin Chapel and got a music scholarship to Rust College.
0: Okay.
1: And that's how I ended.
0: So you got a music scholarship to both Mary Holmes,
1: Mary Holmes
0: and to
1: Rust
0: College.
1: That's
0: okay.
1: how I made it.
0: So mm-hmm. who was the director of the choir

0: and the Russ College Acapella Choir came to Griffin United?
1: Mother Dawson.
0: Oh, she was already?
1: Already the choir director.
0: Okay.
1: She was the only choir director that I, my first choir director, then later on when she retired, Lassie okay. Holmes became the choir director.
0: Okay, mm-hmm. All right. So I talked on this show a little while ago to Dr. Leslie McLemore, and he informed me that when the Rust College Acapella Choir was in town and going to perform at chapel, because we called the chapel back then, what we have similar to it now, we would call AEP, Academic Enrichment Program, which right. the students come together, the freshmen and sophomores. Now, back then, it was all the students had to go to chapel.
1: Oh, yeah.
0: But now, you know, like I said, the freshmen and sophomores are required to go. But that it came from the chapel days. But anyway, he said, you know how students are, and people look at their seniors. The students look like, oh, you all used to cut class. We were, you know, students like you all. We didn't cut like you all did. But, you know, every now and then we would have to be out. But he was like, if they were going to cut, it would not be the day that they knew the acapella choir was in town.
1: Right.
0: Miss Doxy directed, and he was like, we would be there. So tell us about those days.
1: Those were exciting days. We would perform for assembly quite frequently.
0: Mm-hmm.
1: And I know we'll forget it was on Thursdays.
0: Mm-hmm.
1: And we would perform for those assemblies quite frequently. Mm-hmm. And it's just like Leslie might have said,
0: mm-hmm.
1: that was one assembly that the students were not forced to come.
0: Mm-hmm.
1: They just automatically came
0: mm-hmm.
1: because they wanted to hear us sing.
0: Mm-hmm. Mm-hmm.
1: Yes.
0: Okay.
1: And we look forward to that.
0: So I want to know also, what was it like, though, to be a student at Rust during the time when Natalie Doxy was here?
1: I can't describe it, Sherry.
0: Mm-hmm.
1: With the exception of my mom, my dad's sister, who also was very instrumental in me keeping my musical talent going, and Mother Doxy, those are the most influential ladies I've ever had in my life.
0: Mm-hmm.
1: I think it was so much because after I left home, Mother Dossie had that instinct, that motherly instinct, although she did not have any children.
0: Mm-hmm.
1: And she never spoke before a whisper, above a whisper, I mean, I'm sorry.
0: Yeah.
1: She would say, why are you late for choir rehearsal? And she never talked above that. Even when she became frustrated or disgusted, she never talked above that. And I never wanted her to have to reprimand me.
0: Mm-hmm.
1: It was that tenderness, that caring that I felt. And believe it or not, I used to pray that when I finished Rust College and became a music director, that God would give me some attributes like Mother does.
0: Okay.
1: And he did.
0: Is that right?
1: He did.
0: Okay.
1: He absolutely did.
0: Wow. This is
1: yes.
0: Rustery,
1: yes.
0: A show.
1: He absolutely did. Out of 38 years of teaching high school music at Bahia High School, I did my student teaching there. And if I can move back, step back a minute. And my supervising teacher had never decided to audition the students, prepare the students, and carry them for choir competition in Jackson.
0: Mm-hmm, mm-hmm.
1: And since I had to be there for 8 weeks, I asked her, Mrs. Smith, Luberta Smith, she's a Rustite.
0: Mm-hmm.
1: She's also a former member of the acapella choir.
0: Okay.
1: I say, may I prepare the students to go to Jackson and sing and compete in the competition? She said, Rush? Miss Rush, you sure you want to do that?
0: Mm-hmm.
1: I said, yes, ma'am. I said, I'm going to be here a long time. I said, I would.
0: Mm-hmm.
1: So I prepared them. And the week before we were to go to Jackson, my principal, Mr. Lawrence Autry, allowed me to use the driver's education car to come back to Holly Springs, get Mother Doxy, and let her critique my group. And so I came back to Holly Springs and picked up Mother Doxy, and I carried her back. There was an interlude in one of our songs
0: mm-hmm.
1: where the altos had the melody,
0: mm-hmm.
1: and they didn't quite blend to her mm-hmm. as well as she wanted them, thought they should. So she said, Rush, I'll tell you what.
0: Mm-hmm.
1: Take your best altos, let them sing,
0: mm-hmm.
1: and let the other altos lip sync. and you're going to be all right. I said, thank you, Mother Dotson. I brought her back to Holly Springs the next week and went to Jackson and we got Superior.
2: Really?
1: Well, when we came back, Mrs. Smith was so excited and enthusiastic. She told Mr. Archer, she went straight to the front. She said, Miss Rach, come go to the Mr. Archer's office with me. Mm-hmm. So we went, and she said, Mr. Archer, I would like to request that you let Miss Rush come and be our choir teacher from now on. Mm-hmm. She said, I'll go and teach elementary education. I couldn't believe it. I'm like, you love this area. Mm-hmm. She said, but you do it better. And that remark has stuck with me all of my life, because how many people would have given up something that they love so desperately to another person? Mm-hmm. If that's not Christ-like, I don't know.
2: I don't know what it is.
1: And so he said, are you sure, Mrs. Smith? She said, yes, sir. She said, I am sure. And so he said, we talked about it, and he said, okay, she's hired. And so before school was out in May of 68, I had my contract, and I've been there ever since.
2: Worked all those years. You said a total of 38 years.
1: Yeah, 38 years, and my students and I still have such a profound relationship. They call me 3 and 4 times a week. Mm-hmm. I get text messages from different ones 5 and 6 times a day. And when the ice storm was on and they knew Mr. Gibson had passed, my husband, the guys, Mama Gibson, don't you try to go uptown in that ice. I'll come and get your groceries for you. I said, okay, all right then. So we still have a beautiful, beautiful relationship.
2: That is such an awesome testament. This is Rush Story right here on WURC 88.1 FM, Rush College. I'm Sharon Goodman Hill, your host. Privileged today on this edition to be talking with Mrs. Armistead Gibson, who is a legend in her own right, but we're sharing some of the stories that she has from her past days as a member of the a cappella choir under the direction of Miss Natalie Doxy, or they often refer to her as Mama Doxy. But Miss Gibson, you just shared this story. I had never heard that about Mrs. Smith before. Mrs. Smith, again, gone on to be with the Lord. She was married to the first African-American mayor of Holly Springs, Mr. Eddie Lee Smith. We know that name. And beautiful pianist, you know, and I don't remember knowing before that she was your predecessor. She had come before you at Byhalia High, but it just is a testament to the type of woman she was.
1: She was.
2: You never hear those stories because everybody is so, she's coming in on my territory. Right. Even for you to ask, can I prepare him to go to Jackson? Oh, she's trying to take my job. She didn't feel that way. It was like, and when you all came back, because you said prior to you doing this, Byhalia High had not been to state competitions before. So for her to let you as a student teacher prepare them, and then you get back and she says, let's go to the office. She does it better. Who does that? Nobody.
1: I will never forget the words, but I will never forget the expression. Mm-hmm. It is as if it happened yesterday. Mm-hmm. And her face was expressed such sincerity. Mm-hmm. And Mr. Archer even said, he raised up from his seat. He said, are you sure, Miss Smith? You've been doing this all these years? And as much as you love it, she says, she does it better. She said, I will go and teach elementary ed, music, Ella, or whatever you want me to do. She said, but I would rather she comes back.
2: You have, and you know, I'm hardly ever at a loss for words, but and this show, we're talking about Mrs. Natalie Doxy and Mrs. Armistead Gibson's experience as a Russ College student under Ms. Natalie Doxy's auspices, can we say? But that story, now you're going to make me investigate some more. I'm going to get somebody else, maybe you and someone, to talk about Miss Luberta Smith, because I had not heard that before. Wow. Okay. All right. I'm trying to keep myself together. Now, let's talk again about you as a student at Rust. What was it like when you were here?
1: When I was at Rust, the first day I cried.
2: Did you?
1: I did because mm-hmm. I had to be in the transfer student. I had to come in with the freshmen.
2: Mm-hmm.
1: And I had to live in Shaw, I mean, the...
2: Is it EL?
1: No, the one that where the public relations just moved out of. Next door here.
2: Oh, okay. Uh-huh. Oakview Mansion.
1: Oakview Mansion.
2: Okay.
1: That's
2: uh-huh.
1: it.
2: Okay.
1: And it was so dark, and I didn't really know anybody mm-hmm. At that time. And that's unusual for me because I'm a people person. Mm-hmm. I can blend in. Mm-hmm. But when my parents left, and after my dad talked with me, and we prayed, mm-hmm. we had family prayer, and right. they left, mm-hmm. I started crying. But then Mrs. Caldwell, mm-hmm. who worked at Russ in the student center,
2: okay.
1: her mother was my dad's oldest sister, Kojak.
2: Okay.
1: Kojak's grandmother
2: mm-hmm.
1: was my dad's oldest sister.
2: Really?
1: And so they lived here in town. Mm-hmm. And so she, my dad and them stopped by her house, and she had her, one of her sons to come up and be with me for a while.
2: Okay.
1: But it was very interesting. And being used to a family, our parents always taught us to look out for each other.
2: Right.
1: Mm-hmm. Our dad used to say, if you have a quarter and you don't need it, you have a sibling who needs it, let them have it.
2: Mm.
1: And by having eight girls, mom did the sewing.
2: Mm-hmm.
1: But when she would sew, she would go to the dollar store and get that rickrack and lace
2: mm-hmm.
1: from the dollar store and put it on our skirts and dresses, and you would have thought we had been to Macy's or JCPenney's.
2: Really?
1: But if I had a sibling, if we had a sibling and I wanted to wear her blouse to mm-hmm. school mm-hmm. tomorrow,
2: mm-hmm.
1: she would say yes, but I had to be sure that when I returned from school
2: mm-hmm.
1: that it would go into the wash, so when she got ready to wear it, it would be clean.
2: Right.
1: So I brought those strategies, those techniques on. They had followed me all my life. Mm-hmm. That's the way I taught my girls too.
2: Mm-hmm.
1: And my roommates, I had beautiful roommates for years. One of my roommates and I still talk almost 3 or 4 times a week.
2: Wow.
1: And she's also a former Russ College singer. We were in the choir together. She's okay. from Clarksdale. Her name is Helen Smith.
2: Okay.
1: But we all call her Moon.
2: Mm-hmm.
1: And so since she was from a poor family as I, we would mix our white clothing together
2: mm-hmm.
1: and wash them. We would mix our colored clothes together and wash them because mm-hmm. our money was very, very limited.
2: Mm-hmm.
1: Yeah. So, and then too, I had, as I said, I had two sisters at Mississippi Valley State. One of the my siblings at Mississippi Valley State, though, who was right under me, she was born with polio.
2: Mm-hmm.
1: And the smartest thing in the family, we always said. So the federal government really paid for her to go to Mississippi Valley State. And she also had a music scholarship
2: okay.
1: down there. As well. She had a music scholarship as well. And then we looked out for each other. Our relationships here at Russ College were so genuine
2: mm-hmm.
1: that we are still close, like Dr. Beckley,
2: mm-hmm.
1: Bill Scott,
2: mm-hmm.
1: Warren Booker.
2: Mm-hmm.
1: All we reach out to each. And as a matter of fact, I see Warren and Bill every weekend because they're musicians at the church.
2: Mm-hmm.
1: I saw Maddie Saturday. And
2: who's Maddie?
1: Maddie Dixon.
2: Okay, Maddie, I don't think I've met her.
1: Uh-huh,
2: okay.
1: From she lives in Oxford now. Mm-hmm. And but we stay connected. My mm-hmm. play daughter I had when I was at Russ, mm-hmm. we still communicate.
2: Wow.
1: We still, and our relationships were genuine because, and everybody was, a lot of people were poor. Some had more money. But if they knew we were hungry, we would go to the student center. And mm-hmm. get that bologna sandwich. We called it a round, though. We dressed it up. We called it a round. And we would get that bologna sandwich, and we would share that bologna sandwich.
2: Mm-hmm.
1: That's when you could get 5 donuts for a dime.
2: Mm.
1: I mean, 3 donuts for a dime. Mm-hmm. And we would share those donuts, 1 each, and we'd break the other one in half.
2: Okay. Mm-hmm. Okay.
1: And then the good thing about it, Mother Dotson taught us that even in the choir,
2: mm-hmm.
1: she would always say, we are family.
2: Mm-hmm.
1: And she say, and we help each other.
2: Okay.
1: We were never hungry, although when we would go on trips, some people had more money than others.
2: Mm-hmm.
1: But Mother Dotson made sure that every choir member was fed and taken care of.
2: Okay.
1: And that's another technique that I took with me into my career.
2: This is Rustery on WURC 88.1 FM, your Rust College Public Radio Station. I'm Sharon Goodman Hill. My guest today is the phenomenal woman herself, Mrs. Armistead Gibson, Rust College graduate, also a longtime storied professor at Byhalia High School. She taught English, you all. It took me forever to realize you actually had classes, but you taught choir like it was...
1: Yeah, that was my major.
2: Okay.
1: And when so many students failed English, then I had to help teach the English class. I taught core music, music history, and English.
2: Okay.
1: Not every year, but that I have to teach English, but I taught core music and music history all of my career.
2: Okay. Mm-hmm. Now, you mentioned earlier that you auditioned for the a cappella choir at the Griffin United Methodist Church there in Starkville. So was that your home church? Were you a member of Griffin?
1: No, my home church was a Baptist church, Joseph Creek, right out there, Highway 82 West. But Griffin was uptown.
2: Mm-hmm.
1: In the little town of Stocksville, and I auditioned there. And I'll never forget her expression after I finished.
2: Mm-hmm.
1: She touched my hand, and she said, "Congratulations, you're great."
2: On the spot.
1: On the spot. Mm-hmm. She touched my hand. "Congratulations, you're great."
2: I love that you remember all this. So that meant it was very impactful for you to know that you had received that.
1: A scholarship.
2: So, was that your first, when was the first time you can remember seeing Mrs. Natalie Doxey and the a cappella choir, the Rust College a cappella choir?
1: I think the first time when after my dad realized and my mom realized that I was really, really, truly interested in music, they started making it a deliberately saving.
2: Mm-hmm.
1: So I could have those $5 to get that ticket and go in. So every time they came to came to Griffin, after I got, especially after I started Mary Holmes, my dad and mom would make sure that I would get to go see Rust College a cappella choir.
2: Did you take piano lessons as a young girl?
1: I did in junior college.
2: In junior, you just started playing then?
1: Yes.
2: Okay.
1: Uh-huh. Although we had, musicians all in the family.
2: Mm-hmm.
1: I've always, and still, that's my favorite pet peeve, singing. I'd rather sing any day than to play. Of course, I had to play for my Byhalia High School choir because of the arrangement of my concerts.
2: Mm-hmm.
1: Now, I would play the classical pieces, but I always had students who could play the gospel.
2: Okay.
1: So I would turn it over to them.
2: Okay. Yeah. All right. So somewhere in that time is when you first experienced, had you heard about Natalie Doxey before?
1: Oh, yes.
2: Okay.
1: Oh, yes. Oh, yes. There was a young man at that time whose name was Fenton Peterson.
2: Mm-hmm.
1: You might have heard of him. He was here when Mrs. Smith and that group was here. Nellie Smith and those people were here.
2: Okay.
1: Back in the 50s. And he always talked about Mother Dotson a cappella choir and what it meant to him. And he even organized, he was the minister of music at his church. Of course, they didn't call it minister of music at that time.
2: Mm-hmm.
1: But he had a great impact upon my decision making too. But I thought I wanted to go into performing arts.
2: Mm-hmm.
1: But Russ did not have performance arts. So I ended up having to major in music education with emphasis on vocal.
2: Okay. So,
1: yeah.
2: The rest, as we say, is history. You just never look back.
1: Never look back. Never look back. Yeah.
2: But, so the Rust College a cappella choir, though, just inspired you to want to be a member of it. You knew.
1: Yes, I knew I did.
2: Mm-hmm.
1: I knew. And I'm one, God bless me with the, still at my age, an excellent ear. I can hear it. And I always listen for the harmony, the inner voices, instead of the sopranos and the bass. I always like the inner voices.
2: Mm-hmm.
1: And that's what I would listen for, attentively.
2: Yeah.
1: Listen for that.
2: Because those are those intricate parts.
1: Yeah.
2: So, you know,
1: yes,
2: they really know what they're doing.
1: Yeah.
2: Like you said, Ms. Doxey said, the altos.
1: Yeah,
2: you know,
1: no tenors.
2: They have to be on point.
1: Yeah.
2: So, rehearsal with the Natalie Doxey. How was it?
1: Rehearsal with Mother Dossie was not difficult at all,
2: mm-hmm.
1: because she had section leaders.
2: Mm, okay.
1: I was alto section leader for two years.
2: Okay.
1: My first year, and then my second year, I was Miss Acapella Choir.
2: Mm-hmm.
1: And then the third year, she chose, someone else was chosen on Lassie Holmes.
2: Mm-hmm.
1: But instead of going out to party, go to the student center,
2: mm-hmm.
1: we would get in the building and practice our vocal part, the alto part, with the pitch pipe.
2: Oh. What is the pitch pipe?
1: A pitch pipe is an instrument just like a piano. Just mm-hmm. It's just a musical instrument that mm-hmm. has the notes, mm-hmm. the keys,
2: okay.
1: key signature or something.
2: Okay. Is it similar to a flute or?
1: No, similar to that. It's just a round instrument.
2: Okay.
1: When we were coming up, mm-hmm. it was a round instrument.
2: Okay.
1: And it had each one of the keys mm-hmm. signatures on it.
2: Okay.
1: And you just blow it like we did when we got ready to sing. A lot mm-hmm. of people would ask us, how in the world you all come in on pitch?
2: Mm-hmm.
1: Well, Mother Dossie would switch that pitch pipe from the soprano section. One person would blow the pitch pipe, one note,
2: mm-hmm.
1: one note.
2: Mm-hmm.
1: And you, in your mind, you had to sing your notes mentally. But no, none of that. Then sometimes she would switch it to the bass section.
2: Mm-hmm.
1: So you had to sing, you had to hear your part from the bottom up.
2: Mm.
1: You have to learn it from the top
2: mm-hmm.
1: and from the bottom.
2: Mm-hmm.
1: And that's what I taught my students too. And I raised my repertoire.
2: Mm-hmm.
1: I mean, I arranged my repertoire the same way. The only thing different in my repertoire and the way Mother Dossie had her repertoire, where we did opera,
2: mm-hmm.
1: I let my male ensemble do doo-wop mm-hmm. in the still of the night
2: mm-hmm.
1: and taught them the steps. And all that, and mm-hmm. and my female ensemble would do light secular music mm-hmm. as well.
2: Mm-hmm. Okay, you say that Miss Dossie was very soft spoken.
1: Yes.
2: How did she get the choir to perform? Let me ask you this: how long was she director of the choir?
1: Oh, to be honest and tell the truth, mm-hmm. I really don't know, because she was the first
2: mm-hmm.
1: choir director.
2: Mm-hmm.
1: She organized the acapella choir.
2: Right.
1: She first started off utilizing ensembles.
2: Mm-hmm.
1: And Mrs. Smith shared with me that because she was a music major also, sometimes she would send Mrs. Smith and the male ensemble off to perform instead of the entire choir if
2: mm-hmm.
1: the choir was not ready. To Minnesota,
2: mm-hmm.
1: the Dakotas, all those places.
2: Really?
1: Because that was really a great money resource for mm-hmm. Rust College.
2: Was the acapella choir.
1: Yes, yes.
2: This is Rustery on WURC 88.1 FM, Rust College's public radio station. I'm Sharon Goodman Hill, and pleased and privileged to have Armistine Gibson in our studio today talking about her experience as a student here, as well as what it was like to actually work with the Miss Natalie Dossie. Of course, you know, she had to be a phenomenal woman because the building is named for her. We still have the Dossie Fine Arts Center here on the campus of Rust College named in her honor.
1: Yes.
2: So she was soft-spoken. Still, I'm just, you know, because let's just think about someone like Mattie Moss Clark,
1: mm-hmm.
2: who was opposite, you know, mm-hmm. we know that Mattie Moss Clark threw shoes. This was the honest God in heaven truth.
1: Right.
2: She would throw shoes. She would get on you really hard for not having your part right.
1: Mm-hmm.
2: So knowing that there, a lot of times choir directors are not laid back.
1: Right.
2: You know, they are forceful with, well, you're not going to embarrass me.
1: Yeah.
2: You're going to get this part right.
1: Yeah.
2: So I'm just still curious as to how she still demanded the best with being as soft-spoken as she was.
1: Well, when you think about it, Sharon, too, back then, children were being raised
2: mm-hmm.
1: for respect.
2: That part.
1: And that is an important factor.
2: Mm-hmm.
1: It is so important, even today, even though it is very weak. It's very weak. You just do not disrespect adults who are in authority.
2: Mm-hmm.
1: Mm-hmm. Now, all the time that I was at Bahia High School, mm-hmm. that was another thing I picked up from Natalie Dotson. Mm-hmm. I would say when the last bell would sound and I'd say, listen to the roll call. Mm-hmm. That was it. And I wasn't mean. But it got to the point where I think I've, out of 38 years of teaching, I only had to take two students to the office, and they were in my music history class mm-hmm. for conduct. Mm. My choir students, I could say, and look over my glasses, mm-hmm. and that was it. Okay. They never gave me any trouble. And it all depends on how you start out. I let them know that I was first their teacher. But I'm here for you. Mm-hmm. Whatever else you need. And a lot of them came to me, conversations inward feelings that they had never expressed to other people. Mm-hmm. And I made some moves for them. If they were hungry and I had the money, to the store we would go. Some of my coworkers would say, Gibson, you just letting those kids make a fool out of you. But I remember when I was at Russ College, you know what my allowance was?
2: What?
1: $10 a month. Mm-hmm. That's all mom and dad could send us because they had the other two children in Valley State. Mm-hmm. But look what God did. I had three teachers. Mrs. Lindsay, Alberta Lindsay, her husband was the Griffin Chapel pastor when Russ used to come to Griffin Chapel all the time.
2: Okay.
1: And she knew about our family because our family is very, very large. Mm-hmm. And she knew that I was struggling. Mm-hmm. So, Mrs. Lindsay.
2: Now, was she Mashita Lindsay Hill?
1: Yes. Okay. Yes, she was Mashita right. Lindsay. Okay. Mrs. Hill, mm-hmm. we had a teacher here named Miss Couch. I did my work study with her.
2: Okay.
1: And Lily Spell McNeil, who taught here.
2: Yes.
1: They knew that I was struggling. Mm-hmm. And I came from a low income family. Mm-hmm. They stopped going to the beauty shop, start letting me fix their hair so I could get that money.
2: Really?
1: Look at God.
2: Yeah.
1: And I carried that on over into my career, even today. Mm-hmm. Even when I was a student at freshman studies instructor at Russ here.
2: Right,
1: at Russ.
2: Right. You retired. Yep. Wink, wink. Yeah. She retired from Bahia High School, but came to work at Russ.
1: Yes.
2: Several times.
1: Yes.
2: When I say several times, I mean we figured out maybe 5 years as that freshman year instructor, but you also served as the interim Russ College Acapella Choir.
1: I did, at least two times.
2: Okay. Yes. All right.
1: So if my students would call and say, Mama Gibb, I need some personal items. Mm-hmm. If I had the money, Sharon, to the store, I would go. Mm-hmm. Beyond a shadow of doubt. Even when I was here at Russ, some of my coworkers said, Gibson, you just let those children use you. I said, well, if they are lying to me, then that's between them and God.
2: Hello.
1: I said, but I feel better. Mm-hmm. If I have it, I said, people looked out for me. Mm-hmm. And when we would go on that 4-week choir tour, Miss mm-hmm. Couch, my work study supervisor, she say, Russ, you're going to need a little money. Now, in the 60s and 70s, $200 was a lot of money.
2: Yes.
1: She would write me a $200 check, tell me to go up to the business office and cash it. Mm-hmm. And that's what she would give me every weekend. If we were going to be gone the weekend, she'd give me some cash or something to see me along the way. So how can I ever forget that? Mm-hmm. Ever forget that?
2: Okay.
1: So that's what... It was embedded in me because I already had the foundation
2: from my parents. Right.
1: And so I just carried on. That's the way I did my girls when we were raising them.
2: Mm-hmm.
1: Yeah.
2: Okay.
1: Give. And one of my favorite songs is You Can't Beat God Given.
2: Amen.
1: You can't beat Him given, mm-hmm. you know.
2: Okay.
1: So that's what I did. And the amazing thing back to the soft-spoken Natalie Dossett, mm-hmm. and not having to raise her voice or anything, my I didn't tell you, my choir in 1997 got an invitation to perform in Carnegie Hall in New York.
2: I remember that.
1: Mm-hmm. Yeah. So when I got the invitation, I told the students about it. They didn't know anything about Carnegie Hall in New York. Mm-hmm. They said, well, Mama Gip, are we going? I said, I don't know. I've got to pray about this. Mm-hmm. And I came home, and I did. I prayed about 3 or 4 nights. Mm-hmm. And really, it just left my man. One day, I was going to Memphis to the doctor. Mm-hmm. I heard a voice that I had never heard before and never heard since. Said, try it. I'll be with you. Mm. The voice was so loud, I jumped in my car and looked in the back seat, mm-hmm. as if someone might have been in the back seat. Mm-hmm. But I turned around, and I knew it was God.
2: Yes.
1: I said, yes, Lord, yes, Lord. Mm-hmm. So the next day, I told my choir students, I said, guess what? They said, what, Mom Gil? I said, we are going to New York. New York, how are we going to go? I said, you're going to wash cars. Mm-hmm. We're gonna do bake sales, whatever we have to do. Mm-hmm. And so they said, for real? Yes. I organized a booster club, consisted of parents, and told them the opportunity that had occurred for their children, and we got busy. Mm-hmm. And our goal was $25,000. We got an invitation April of 78, but we weren't going to 79. Mm-hmm. And come January, our goal was $25,000. Come January 79.
2: Was it 78 or 79? That's when you took the choir the first uh-huh. time?
1: No, oh, 97. 90, I'm sorry, okay. 97. Mm-hmm. 97. Mm-hmm. Okay. And when we, in 97, January 97, January, we had $37,000.
2: How many choir members? I know it's been a while, but how many?
1: I took 23.
2: Okay.
1: I had 20 black. They all auditioned. Mm-hmm. And I called in special other musicians so they could critique them. Mm-hmm. And I had 3 whites. Mm-hmm. But the money just flowed in. Mm-hmm. I have 5 siblings in California, 4 sisters and a brother. And that summer of 96, I went to California. Mm-hmm. They had never heard anything about Bahia High School, none of that. They had heard about me.
2: Right.
1: And what I've done, my sister's friends ordered T-shirts, all of them. Some of my sister friends, all of them.
2: A fundraiser.
1: Mm-hmm. That was one of our fundraisers. Mm-hmm. And the money just flowed in. Mm-hmm. A Fitzgerald Casino gave us $2,000. All I had to do was write a letter explaining with what I was going to do the money. Mm-hmm. My husband had double first cousins in Detroit, Michigan, who had a trucking company in the city of Detroit, rented their trucks to pick up their garbage and litter and all that. Mm-hmm. They sent me $2,000. Of course, my principal tried to discourage me from carrying them, mm-hmm. for whatever his reason. I know his reason, but mm-hmm. For whatever. And when he said, I wouldn't stretch myself out like that if I were you. It was like a green light. Go. Mm-hmm. And we got the money.
2: And I feel like, Miss Gibson, that was kind of in you, at least from your days at Rust.
1: Yeah.
2: Because you were talking about how people would help you when you all were going on that tour, like about a month long at that time. I think it's a lot shorter now.
1: Yeah.
2: But that was something that was established back then.
1: Yeah.
2: You all didn't worry about it. You know, Miss Doxie said, and Russ College said, you were going.
1: You were going.
2: And you went.
1: Right. And even after we got there, I took them to see a Broadway musical. None of them had ever flown.
2: Right.
1: When we got on the plane, the pilot asked me to come sit in first class. Mm-hmm. So I went. We sang a little bit for them on the plane. Mm-hmm. But I kept looking back through the curtains at my students, and mm-hmm. I could tell they were uncomfortable because Mama Gip was not back there with them. Mm-hmm. I guess I might have stayed in first class about 20 minutes, and mm-hmm. I thanked them. I said, but I got to go back with my children. Mm-hmm. I said, they are not comfortable being mm-hmm. here. Mm-hmm. So I took them to see a Broadway musical, Bringing the Noise, Bringing the Funk. Mm-hmm. And how they make their music, they use stainless steel pots and pans. Okay. And so they would see the middle ways of the auditorium, and we went closer down front because mm-hmm. the parents had not been to a musical mm-hmm. either. So I was explaining to them where the music was coming from. Mm-hmm. That was a white lady who my male chaperone, Craven Tunis, brought down to meet me. Mm-hmm. And she looked at me after he introduced us. She said, "What do you do mm-hmm. with these students? Mm-hmm. They are... It's been a long time since I've seen high school kids so well disciplined. What do you do?" Mm-hmm. So I started telling them some of the things that I did. I would even visit their churches. Mm-hmm. If they told me they were having children day or whatever, I would say something like, "I'm not coming on that dirty road to get my car all dusted," but I'd be the first one there. Mm. So the announcer said, "Ladies and gentlemen, the program is about to begin. Please get in your seat." Mm-hmm. So she said, "I'll see you during intermission." Mm-hmm. It's intermission came back and tears were coming down her cheek. Mm. She grabbed me and she said, "I still say, what do you do?" Mm-hmm. I told her, "I tried to treat them fair, number one, respect them, and I demand respect from them." And I was telling her some other things that we do. They had prom, I would go to the prom. Mm-hmm. They did the line dance, I'd get up and do the line dance, you know. But we had that family relationship. Mm-hmm. And there were several very, very touching incidents where I really had to go to the law enforcement officer mm-hmm. of some things that happened in the family, because I had signed the document saying that that's what I would do if I was told this. Mm-hmm. But nevertheless, the announcer said, "Ladies and gentlemen, it's time to get in your seats. Intermission is over." She grabs my hand mm-hmm. and she said, "I wish I could carry every one of your students out for a meal. Mm-hmm. But here's a little something I want you to share with them." Mm-hmm. And we hugged and somebody took a picture and she disappeared. I opened my hand. That lady had left me six $100 bills. Mm-hmm. And just disappeared. Mm-hmm. So that's when I began to weep. Mm-hmm. Because my favorite song is, "If I can help somebody as I pass along, mm-hmm. then my living shall not be in vain." And so when the musical was over, she had been talking to the students too. They mm-hmm. said, Mama Gibb, did you like that lady who came down and talked to her?" I said, "Sure I did." I said, "You know what she did?" They said, "What?" I said, "Look at the money she gave." I said, "See, that's why I tell you, it's so important that you be seen and not heard." Mm. She was very, very, very impressed. Mm-hmm. So we stayed in contact with her for years and years. She left a card with me. She was on the director's board of Carnegie Hall, mm-hmm. and she was also the vice president of a bank in Atlanta, Georgia.
2: Wow.
1: And out of the clear blue sky, sometimes I had a student who was an artist out of this world. He would make a big card, mm-hmm. and all of us would sign it, thinking of you, mm-hmm. and we'd send it to her. We did that for about 5 or 6 years after that. Yeah.
2: All right. This is Rustery on WURC 88.1 FM, Russ Collins Public Radio Station. This show shares some of the memories about the history of Rust College. I'm Sharon Goodman Hill. My guest today, Mrs. Armistead Gibson, who is a graduate of Rust, and not just any graduate. She was also a part of the a cappella choir, the Rust College a cappella choir. And on top of that, I know most of you have heard about the a cappella choir, but Mrs. Gibson actually was under the tutelage of the Natalie Doxing. What is your most memorable thing about Miss Natalie Doxing? Was she married?
1: No.
2: Okay, I didn't think so.
1: Mm-hmm. Oh, one of the most memorable things about Mother Doxing was that what you did, she wanted you to do it well to the best of your ability. Now, after I graduated from Rust College, I lived with Mother Doxing for about 6 months.
2: Is that right?
1: When I came back to teach. Mm-hmm. And her motivation, her concern, genuine concern, motherly, although she didn't have any children, mm-hmm. she raised a nephew, Dwight, mm-hmm. She was still concerned about your well-being. Mm-hmm. Not just how you look, but you know, back then, older people could look at your face and tell when things were wrong. Mm-hmm. But I lived with her for six months. And I never will forget, one day she was coming to the kitchen, and she said, "Rush, I can see you directing Rust College Acapella Choir one day." I said, "Oh, Mother Dotson." Mm-hmm. You know, I debuted. I looked at Dwight, and we just started laughing. Mm-hmm. But when Dr. McMillan called and asked me if I would come mm-hmm. as the interim choir director, mm-hmm. it was just like I was hearing all over again.
2: Mm.
1: Yeah.
2: Mm-hmm.
1: But she was such an inspiration.
2: Mm-hmm.
1: No faking. She was for real.
2: Mm-hmm.
1: For real.
2: Mm-hmm.
1: And what you told her was confidential. You know, it wasn't spread out everywhere.
2: Yes.
1: And just to be around her mm-hmm. was so much like being around my mom and taking instructions from my mom mm-hmm. and learning and watching her. She didn't just say, "Do right." In our sight, she did it.
2: Mm-hmm.
1: In other words, we not only heard the story, but we saw the story
2: mm-hmm.
1: through how she lived yeah. and treated us.
2: Mm-hmm.
1: And even when we were back then, most times we lived in homes, especially when we got to Detroit. Not Detroit.
2: On the tours.
1: On the tours. Uh-huh. Uh-huh.
2: You would be in individual homes.
1: Right. But if you went to a state, a city where you had relatives, if your parents gave you permission, wrote her a letter and gave you permission to stay, you could go and stay with your relatives. But when we got up in Minnesota, Dakotas, and Iowa, very few of us had relatives there.
2: Yeah.
1: So we lived in homes, but those people were genuine.
2: Mm-hmm.
1: They were genuine, and they knew Mother Dotson.
2: Mm.
1: One of the most I never will forget, unforgettable experience I also had was when they would see the Rust College Acapella Choir bus coming,
2: mm-hmm.
1: and Mr. Bruce, our bus driver, would start slowing down.
2: Mm.
1: We could be as far as the God House to the A building,
2: mm-hmm.
1: they would start running to meet us
2: mm-hmm.
1: as if just like the children of Israel were mm-hmm. following Jesus.
2: Mm-hmm.
1: And they would just put their hands on the bus and just follow us all the way to our destination, Mr. Bruce Stop.
2: Mm-hmm.
1: They would even help trying to open the door
2: mm-hmm.
1: so Mother Dotson could get off. They would literally lift her out of the bus.
2: Wow.
1: That made us feel like queens and kings.
2: Mm-hmm.
1: But it didn't go to our head. We knew yeah. we had to do a job.
2: Mm-hmm.
1: We had to perform.
2: Mm-hmm.
1: And those type of experiences were so meaningful to me.
2: Mm-hmm. Mm-hmm.
1: You know.
2: Okay.
1: There was no confusion going on, although we would disagree sometimes.
2: Mm-hmm.
1: But there was no hostility, animosity, because she didn't tolerate it.
2: Mm-hmm.
1: Within the choir. She said, "We are family."
2: Okay. Tell us quickly about the story. Even, like we said, with her being soft-spoken, people would probably think they could run over her, but they mm-hmm. couldn't. Tell us about your friend, Dr. Warren Booker, when he decided he was going to be a little late one day. And he was in the acapella choir. He thought he could be late.
1: She would always emphasize that, in other words, the choir can go on without you.
2: Mm-hmm.
1: And the difference in that was that if we had a concert on the weekend, just because you made the choir trip last Sunday does not mean that you're going to make it this Sunday if you didn't learn your music.
2: Mm.
1: If she introduced some new music that week and you didn't learn it. So she would put a list up, mm-hmm. list up every weekend when we would go.
2: Mm-hmm.
1: So she had section leaders. And I tease Warren about this often. He and I are very close.
2: Mm-hmm.
1: And she believed in punctuality.
2: Mm-hmm.
1: I am a time freak. I left one of my students one time,
2: mm-hmm.
1: my high school student.
2: Mm-hmm.
1: She had passed the audition for the state choir,
2: mm-hmm.
1: Mississippi State Choir.
2: Mm-hmm.
1: She wanted to tell her boyfriend goodbye. So she goes, instead of staying in the choir room, she went over to the main building to... So when we got ready to go, I told Celine, I said, "Let's go."
2: Mm-hmm.
1: But back to Warren. We were all on the bus, and Warren was coming out of Ross Hall. I never will forget.
2: Mm-hmm.
1: Even though he was shout, he knew it was time that he should have been at the bus.
2: Right. You know,
1: and he could see the bus.
2: Mm-hmm.
1: And Miss Mother Dyson say, "It's time to go, Mr. Bruce." And we were just yelling, "Mother Dyson, Mother Dyson, here come Warren, here come Warren." And he was just still strolling, dapping, just dapping, had his finger, his robe hanging on his finger and coming on. She say, "Let's go, Mr. Bruce." She might have said it three times. Mm-hmm. And Mr. Bruce was trying to wait on him, too, mm-hmm. because he was a beautiful person. Mm-hmm. And the last thing we saw, when the bus turned the curb to come down the drive, mm-hmm. then he decided he'd walk faster. But it was too late.
0: It was too late.
1: Mm-hmm. That was it.
0: I bet that never happened again.
1: Never again. Okay. Never again.
0: We're about to end the show, this edition of Restoring. So tell us your most memorable thing about Natalie Doxey. And I'm just wondering, what was the most impression? What impression did she make on you the most?
1: The most impression she made on me was to do your best.
0: Mm-hmm. Whatever it was, not just singing.
1: Not just singing. Do mm-hmm. your best. Be honest, fair, and sincere in what you do. Mm-hmm. And always, she would say, always be up front. Mm-hmm. No, be serious mm-hmm. about what you're doing. And that stuck with me a long time because it was just like a repeat mm-hmm. of what our parents had taught us.
0: Right.
1: Yeah, it was just a repeat of what they had taught us. Mm-hmm. And her enthusiasm.
0: Yes.
1: Yeah. Mm-hmm. Her go get it. Mm-hmm. She would go, you know. Mm-hmm. She had that spirit.
0: And always support.
1: Always support. Yes.
0: Right.
1: Oh, yes.
0: Mrs. Gibson, as we bring our conversation to a close, I want to give you one more opportunity to reflect on anything you want to, that you shared today. Is there anything else that you want to share?
1: No more than, and I would tell my Bahia High School students of where I received so much motivation. They would wonder why I had so much energy as I was getting older. Mm-hmm. But I got it from her. Mm-hmm. There were so many times when I would reflect on what she had motivated me to do. Before every concert, even when they took prayer out of school, mm-hmm. we never stopped praying. Never stopped praying. I wasn't about to leave the campus mm-hmm. with 60 or 65 or 70 students and not have a prayer. Mm-hmm. I was not about to try to present a concert without a prayer. Mm-hmm. There were so many things that, you know. And I also developed the ability to actually read my students because we had to stand in the hall when the classes

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The Soul of Jazz with Jamal Ahmed. Thank you so much for tuning in to another edition as I give you the best in modern jazz culture, soul and jazz culture, with that lucid global twist and, of course, all those classic rare groove bits. We give you the best in the new school urban alternative through the lens of soul and jazz music. And we just heard music coming from my namesake, always getting a show on the road. Sounds coming from Jamal Baptiste, drum extraordinaire out of New Orleans. And that's my anthem entitled Just Jamal. Right now we got sounds coming out of the UK from the crew known as Strata, giving us some proper classic Brit funk, which was a really,

album Stratosphere. Of course, they're comprised of the man Bluey of Incognito and Giles Peterson. And they call this one Virgil, right here on The Soul of Jazz.

Thank you.

The Soul of Jazz with Jamal Ahmed. That was music right there coming out of Tel Aviv, Israel, from the crew known as the Sababa Five. And they call that one Showroom 180. And before that, some nice soul jazz coming from one of my favorite vocalists, Miss Paula Champion, with My World. We had sounds coming out of Ireland from the duo known as Searchlight. And they call that one Preacher. And we kicked it all off with Strata out of the UK. And they call that one Virgil from the album Stratosphere. Right now, I'm going to take you back to about 1978. We got sounds coming from the crew out of Macon, Georgia, the jazz fusion crew known as Sea Level. And they were led by the man Chuck Lavelle, who was also a member of the Allman Brothers Band. So he really did a lot. And I actually was on a panel with him recently talking about rock and roll president and his time spent with Jimmy Carter. We're going to play one entitled 54 right here on The Soul of Jazz.

The Soul of Jazz with Jamal Ahmed. Music right there coming from trombonist Reginald Chapman and the jazz classic You Go to My Head featuring Sam Reed on vocals. Before that, we had sounds coming out of Atlanta from the Dangerfield Newbies featuring the Grammy Award-winning singer-songwriter Cameron Corvey and their take on the Little Louis classic Thief. Before that, sounds out of Switzerland. From the crew known as Kuma, and they call that one Trois Petites from their album Honey and Goat. And we kicked it all off with music coming from Sea Level and 54. Right now we got the latest coming from the very young crew out of the UK. They really are representing UK jazz to the fullest, probably one of the most prominent young bands out of the UK right now. They go by the name of the Ezra Collective. I'm going to play something from their latest album, Where I'm Supposed to Be. And they call this one Togetherness, right here on The Soul of Jazz.

The Soul of Jazz with Jamal Achmed. Music right there coming from the crew known as Coco Roco. That's right. You guys hear that name a lot on this show because they are one of my favorite groups out of the UK. And they call that one Something's Going On. And before that, we had some nice kind of rhythm vibes, some roots vibes coming out of New Zealand from Lord Echo. And his take on that OJ's classic, I Love Music, giving it that nice kind of one-drop reggae soul vibe. And we kicked it all off with the Ezra Collective and Togetherness. And man, love that crew and love all of their releases. You should check them out. One of my favorite bands out of the UK. But I got a lot of favorite bands out of the UK, right? We got sounds right now coming from the man trumpeter out of Chicago, Maurice Brown, who is doing a lot of work right now with the man Anderson .Paak. Going to play one entitled On My Way Home right here on The Soul of Jazz.

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1: The new Rustopoly board game. 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